Bach's Concerto in A Minor after Vivaldi in a transcription by 20th century Russian composer Samuel Feinberg. Martin Roscoe was the pianist. Today, this is one of Bach's most popular works. But when it was new, it was ignored. The Brandenburg Concerto No. 5, a gift that was apparently completely unappreciated by its recipient, is coming up on the Bach Hour. Hello, I'm Brian McCreath. Welcome to the Bach Hour from Classical Radio Boston, WCRB, a part of WGBH. It's not hard to find performances and recordings of the Brandenburg Concertos. Those six pieces, packed with invention, virtuosity, and gorgeous textures, are the very definition of eternal. And when it comes to the fifth of them, there's even the possibility that we're hearing a bit of social commentary by its composer. More on that is coming up later in the program. Also on the program today is the cantata number 186, Ärgere dich, o Seele, nicht, or Do Not Be Vexed, O Soul. You'll find a translation of that piece from Boston's Emmanuel Music when you visit us online at classicalwcrb.org, where you can hear this program again on demand. Again, that's at classicalwcrb.org. Before all of that, here is a selection of sinfonias by Bach, originally written for harpsichord and performed by violinist Janine Janssen, violist Maxime Risenoff, and cellist Torleif Tedain here on the Bach Hour.

This set of sinfonias, or as they're sometimes called, three-part inventions by Bach, were performed by violinist Janine Janssen, violist Maxime Risenov, and cellist Torleif Tedain. In one of the most striking stories from the New Testament of the Bible, Jesus takes two fish and five loaves of bread and manages to feed thousands of hungry people. The experience of those people, the doubt and anxiety, followed by relief and security, is at the heart of the Cantata 186, Ärgre dich, o Seele, nicht, or Do Not Be Vexed, O Soul, a piece Bach wrote for the seventh Sunday after Trinity. Written in two parts, it begins with a chorus that musically illustrates the contrast of those two states of mind, first through a thick layering of textures that captures the experience of being vexed. And then through a bright transparency to express God's all-highest light.

A recitative and aria by the bass makes clear that that light is visible in the scripture, and an aria for the tenor celebrates the nourishment God provides, a reference to that story of Jesus feeding thousands of people. The chorus returns to close part one with a chorale setting that confirms scripture as the source of faith. In part two, all of that is brought into a more immediately relevant realm for the believer. The world is depicted as a wilderness to contend with, and faith in scripture the force that protects against danger. And that's followed by a soprano solo that promises compassion for the poor, again, through scripture. Finally, the reward for that faith is expressed through a duet for the soprano and alto soloists.

Remember, you can find a translation of the text for this piece at our website, classicalwcrb.org. Here's Bach's Cantata 186, featuring soprano Mia Person and alto Robin Blaze, along with tenor Makoto Sakurada and bass Peter Coy. Masaaki Suzuki conducts Bach Collegium Japan here on the Bach Hour.

the cantata number 186 by Bach, in a performance by Bach Collegium Japan and conductor Masaaki Suzuki. The soloists included soprano Mia Person, alto Robin Blaze, tenor Makoto Sakurada, and bass Peter Coy. A couple of years before he went to Leipzig, Bach assembled a set of 6 concertos intended to impress the Margrave of Brandenburg, presumably in the hope of landing a job. Among those 6 pieces, the 5th is especially interesting because of how Bach uses the harpsichord. At the time, that instrument was really only meant for accompaniment, but Bach puts it on equal footing with the flute and violin, at one point bringing the harpsichord out of the texture for an extended solo. To some, this has the marks of a commentary on social hierarchy. Musicologist Susan McClary sees it as an overthrow of the hierarchy of Bach's time, the harpsichord servant overcoming the more distinguished flute and violin. Meanwhile, Michael Marison finds it to be more of an expression of all humans being equal in God's eyes. Whichever is true or not, the music itself is brilliant. Here's the Brandenburg Concerto No. 5 with flutist Katie Bircher and violinist Cecilia Bernardini. John Butt directs the Dunedin Consort from the harpsichord here on the Bach Hour.

the Brandenburg Concerto No. 5 by Bach in a performance by the Dunedin Consort, led by John Butt from the harpsichord, with flutist Katie Bircher and violinist Cecilia Bernardini. When conductor Ricardo Chailly and the Leipzig Gewandhaus Orchestra embarked on a major Bach recording project, they took a modern approach, but also drew inspiration from the ensemble's own history, which can be traced back to the time of the composer himself. But when it came to the keyboard concertos, the soloist they chose was one whose roots would have been to Bach like a different planet. Rahman Bahrami was born in Iran, but left that part of the world to pursue a new life in Europe. He found kindred spirits in Leipzig, and the musical results are coming up on the Bach Hour.

Hello, I'm Brian McCreath. Welcome to the Bach Hour from Classical Radio Boston, WCRB, a part of WGBH. Ricardo Chailly describes his Bach recordings from Leipzig as having the approach of a third way, inspired by the historically informed performances of early music specialists and executed on modern instruments. So it is that the concertos Bach wrote with the harpsichord in mind find their voice, for Chailly and the Gewandhaus musicians, through the concert grand piano, played by Rahman Bahrami. And the most dramatic of those concertos is coming up. Also on the program today is the cantata number 45, Es ist dir gesagt, Mensch, was gut ist, or It Has Been Told to You, Mankind, What is Good. You'll find a translation of that piece from Boston's Emmanuel Music when you visit us online at classicalwcrb.org, where you can hear this program again on demand. Again, that's at classicalwcrb.org. Before all of that, though, here is another of Bach's harpsichord works reimagined for a modern instrument. This is the Italian Concerto, performed by arch-guitarists Peter Blanchette and Peter Michelini here on the Bach Hour.

With 11 strings stretched over a guitar-like wooden body, the arch guitar was invented by Peter Blanchet to create a distinctive balance between the ancient sound of the lute and the modern sound of the guitar. For this transcription of Bach's Italian Concerto, Peter Blanchet was joined by Peter Michelini. We've all heard the phrase, keeping to the straight and narrow, an expression so widely understood that you may be surprised that it comes from the Gospel of Matthew in the Bible. And it's in the very next passage in that Gospel, one that inspired Bach's Cantata No. 45, that Jesus mentions one way of staying on the straight and narrow. Stay away from false prophets. The Cantata 45 actually begins with words from Micah in the Old Testament. Es ist dir gesagt, Mensch, was gut ist, or it has been told to you, mankind, what is good. And if all this talk of rules is already begin to weigh you down, Bach's setting of those words pulls off just the opposite, inspiration.

it's after that brilliant opening chorus that things get a bit more oppressive to our modern ears when the tenor soloist sings, "Soul, consider how to save yourself. Reward follows obedience." And this is where Jesus' words from Matthew come in. But rather than simply say, avoid false prophets, Jesus, through the voice of the bass soloist, says to those who are hypocrites, "I never knew you. Depart from me, you wicked

It's harsh and unforgiving, but hope arrives when the alto soloist affirms not only that a warm relationship with the divine is possible, but also that the divine is actually there to help the believer fulfill that relationship.

Remember, you can find a translation of the text for this piece at our website, classicalwcrb.org. Here's a performance of the cantata number 45 with alto soloist Robin Tyson, tenor Christoph Gentz, and bass Brindley Sherritt. They're joined by the Monteverdi Choir and English Baroque soloist. It arrives when the alto soloist affirms not only that a warm relationship with the divine is possible, but also that the divine is actually there to help the believer fulfill that relationship.

This performance of the Cantata No. 45 by J.S. Bach was recorded in concert at Christchurch in Rendsburg, Germany, in 2000 during John Elliott Gardner's Bach Cantata Pilgrimage. The soloists included alto Robin Tyson, tenor Christoph Gentz, and bass Brindley Sherritt, and they were joined by the Monteverdi Choir and English Baroque soloists, all conducted by John Elliott Gardner. Earlier in the program, you heard the sound of the arch guitar, a modern invention by Peter Blanchette that finds a middle ground between the ancient and the modern. It's not unlike the Bach interpretations of conductor Ricardo Chailly and the Leipzig Gewandhaus Orchestra, who channel the kinetic energy of early music specialists through the rich sonic prism of the modern orchestra. For their recording of the concertos Bach wrote for harpsichord, they turned to Iranian-born pianist Rahman Bahrami, creating a recording that Gramophone magazine described as having a compelling viscerality without ever seeming aggressive. From that collection, this is the Concerto in D minor here on the Bach Hour.

That's the Concerto in D Minor by Bach, originally for harpsichord and performed here on the modern piano by Rahman Bahrami, with the Leipzig Gewandhaus Orchestra and conductor Ricardo Chailly. The wide-open cascade of notes that opens Bach's third cello suite isn't just music. It's a message, the composer telling you that nothing is off the table in what you're about to hear. The boldness of that assertion is hard to appreciate now. At the time the music was written, the cello wasn't really a spotlight instrument, its role mostly being limited to laying down a foundation other instruments could build on. But Bach heard possibilities no one else recognized. Bach's cello suites have become essential to our understanding of the composer and to the musical expression of the human spirit, as the performer you're hearing knows as well as anyone. Yo-Yo Ma plays the third cello suite coming up on the Bach Hour.

Hello, I'm Brian McCreath. Welcome to the Bach Hour from WCRB, Classical Radio Boston. It's been three centuries since Bach, for reasons that are still largely unclear, wrote a collection of six multi-part suites for solo cello, a kind of piece with no precedent. Perceptions of those works have evolved, from dusty exercises for the practice room to a concert tour heard by hundreds of thousands of people around the world. And when Yo-Yo Ma undertook that tour, he had something much greater than sheer music in mind. You'll hear about it from Yo-Yo Ma himself later in the hour. We'll begin, though, with Bach's cantata number 178, Wo Gott der Herr nicht bei uns hält, or Where God the Lord Does Not Dwell with Us. If you'd like to see a translation of the text for that piece from Boston's Emmanuel Music, just visit us online at classicalwcrb.org. The piece is based on Psalm 124, reflecting a perspective on the world as a fearsome, evil place, filled with human failings of deceit and hypocrisy, from which the believer needs protection. Steadfast protection from the divine is expressed at the very beginning through a solid, measured chorale. At the same time, though, the instrumental lines are kinetic and twisted, expressing the rage of enemies.

Then the alto soloist sings that chorale tune again, but now with interjections that paint a more detailed picture of a, quote, serpent of guile and false intrigue, out of which the divine leads the believers to a, quote, land of praise. The bass soloist brings in another metaphor, singing one of Bach's truly great depictions of the sea. A roiling accompaniment sets up the soloist for the words, just as the wild sea surf crushes a ship with fury, so the enemy's anger rages.

The contrast between earthly evil and divine protection continues later on, as the chorus and three separate soloists ratchet up the tension through both individual and community perspectives on the struggle.

The piece ends with a warning against reason, a very odd thing to hear these days, and a good reminder that for all the eternal qualities of the music Bach wrote, he was still expressing essentially pre-Enlightenment theology. Well, remember, you'll find a translation of this piece from Boston's Emmanuel Music when you start at classicalwcrb.org. Here is Bach's cantata number 178, featuring countertenor Matthew White, tenor Makoto Sakurada, and bass Peter Coy. Masaaki Suzuki leads Bach Collegium Japan here on the Bach Hour.

Bach's Cantata No. 178, Wo Gott der Herr nicht bei uns hält, or Where God the Lord Does Not Dwell with Us, in a performance by Bach Collegium Japan, led by Masaaki Suzuki. The soloists included countertenor Matthew White, tenor Makoto Sakurada, and bass Peter Coy. Long before Bach created his deepest and most astonishing masterpieces, like the Goldberg Variations and the B minor Mass, he experimented. As a young composer, he took on music by Italian composers, the very creators of the concerto form, and made it his own. That's the case with the Violin Concerto in D by Vivaldi that Bach made into a solo harpsichord piece. And German brass took it one step further in this arrangement of the piece for their own instruments here on the Bach Hour.

0: A concerto in D, originally by Vivaldi, transformed by Bach for solo harpsichord, and arranged by the performers you just heard, German brass. Reimagining music by others was one way Bach honed his craft as a young composer, a practice that eventually led him to his own unprecedented creations, like the six suites for solo cello. Christoph Wolff writes in his 2020 book, Bach's Musical Universe, that there was a virtuoso violinist named Paul von Westhoff who pioneered dance suites for solo violin. But, according to Wolff, if Westhoff provided the principal impulse for the idea of violin solos, no model Bach would have known existed for the cello suites. With respect to the technical and stylistic makeup of the music, Bach was completely on his own. Well, it's music that's taken on such magnitude as an expression of the human spirit that cellist Yo-Yo Ma built a world tour around the cello suites with complete concert performances of the entire set accompanied by, quote, days of action that brought together communities to face their greatest challenges together. When he launched the tour, I asked Yo-Yo Ma what led him to this idea.
1: My son Nicholas, who had been doing a documentary on Mr. Rogers, said to me, says, you know, Daddy, do you know that Mr. Rogers was asked, well, you know, after tragedies, to say, what do you do? How do you tell a child about an assassination or, you know, a senseless attack? And apparently his response was that, well, I think about what my mother used to say, Mr. Rogers says. And my mother used to say, whenever there's a tragedy or there's a crisis, always look for the helpers, because they're always helpers. And taking that was like a really inspirational moment. And I thought, you know, it would be great, because if Bach really, there's that power inherent in the music to help and to heal, then maybe part of taking this around, or this version, is to go around to different communities and play it for really, in a certain way, all the community, whether it's in open space or in more difficult areas or border areas and places with, you know, every place has a problem, obviously, and also has great people. So let's look for the great people that are doing all the great work. And 36 communities later, if these communities communicate with one another in terms of what their best practices are, we actually have people in culture, as in the culture of all of us, helping to do culture in action, which is about participating in dealing with some of our hardest to solve issues.
0: And here is Yo-Yo Ma with the cello suite number 3 here on the Bach Hour.

the Cello Suite No. 3 by Bach in a 2018 release by Yo-Yo Ma. It was the third time Yo-Yo Ma recorded this music, and it was an accompaniment to his Bach Project, a world tour that ties his performances to days of community dialogue and action. As he puts it in his notes for this release, "I share this music, which has helped shape the evolution of my life, with the hope that it might spark a conversation about how culture can be a source of the solutions we need. It is one more experiment, this time a search for answers to the question, what can we do together that we cannot do alone?"

The nervous urgency that launches Bach's Cantata 168 strikes deeply into the very core of human existence and demands a reckoning. But whenever Bach poses an existential challenge, he also lights up the pathway to a resolution. In the Cantata 168, the, quote, word of thunder may be fearsome, but the bliss of heaven is right around the corner. It's all coming up on the Bach Hour. Hello, I'm Brian McCreath. Welcome to the Bach Hour from Classical Radio Boston, WCRB, a part of WGBH. The Cantata number 168, Tu Erechnung Donnerwort, or Settle Account Word of Thunder, is a very short piece, but it nevertheless embodies the foundations of Bach's music as an expression of his faith. You'll find a translation of that piece from Boston's Emmanuel Music when you visit us online at classicalwcrb.org, where you can hear this program again on demand. Again, that's at classicalwcrb.org. Also on the program today is the amazing double quintet known as German Brass. And before all that, here is pianist Murray Pariah. This is the Partita number 5 here on the Bach Hour.

From a 2009 release, that was Murray Pariah with one of the sets of pieces you might consider a compendium of styles from around Europe, all channeled through the genius of Bach. The Partita No. 5, built on dance forms from France, Italy, and the composer's own native Germany. These days, it's relatively rare to find any kind of depiction of the God of Christianity that's not built around warmth and forgiveness. But that's not the side of God that Bach had in mind when he wrote his Cantata No. 168, Tue Rechnung Donnerwort, or Settle Account, Word of Thunder. Set to a libretto by Salomo Franck, it opens with a relentless and threatening aria for the bass soloist, who describes that word of thunder as capable of splitting rocks and freezing blood. The tenor soloist makes it clear that there's quite a bit of scorekeeping going on, singing first that I shudder when I see my accounts so full of defects. I have the goods which God has lent me cold-mindedly squandered. And as if that weren't enough, he continues, capital and interest, my debts must one day be accounted for. Everything I owe is written in God's book. I guess we can imagine what the merchant class who filled the church in Bach's Leipzig might have felt about the time they were hearing this. But then the bass soloist steps in again to say that you can relax. The debts are already paid. They were paid in blood by Jesus. And, by the way, since you're such a good soul, you probably ought to give your money to the poor anyway. It all sets up the turning point when the alto and soprano soloists sing together of breaking the chains of material wealth to embrace a solid house that will last forever in heaven when the goods of earth turn to dust. And through the course of this short cantata, Bach pulls off a sonic corollary to the message he's expressing. Just as the cantata asks believers to give up material wealth for a purer faith, each movement, Bach writes, strips away the complexity of the instrumental accompaniment. Ever so gradually, by removing a few players here and there and simplifying what those musicians play in each new recitative and aria, Bach brings the piece to a close with the starkly pure, beautiful sound of a chorale in four voices. Remember, you can find a translation of the text for this piece at our website, classicalwcrb.org. Here is Bach's Cantata No. 168, in a performance that features soprano Noemi Sohn-Nad, alto Antonia Frey, tenor Johannes Kaleschke, and bass Peter Harvey, all of whom also form the choral ensemble. Rudolf Lutz leads the orchestra of the J.S. Bach Foundation of St. Gallen, Switzerland, here on the Bach Hour.

box cantata number 168 to a Rechnung Donnerwort, or settle account, word of thunder, in a performance by the J.S. Bach Foundation of St. Gallen in Switzerland with director Rudolf Lutz. The soloists included soprano Noemi Sohn-Nad, alto Antonia Frey, tenor Johannes Kaleschke, and bass Peter Harvey, who also formed the choral ensemble. The chorale tune of the final movement of the cantata 168 is also the basis of this organ prelude, performed here by Gerhard Weinberger.

A prelude on the chorale Lord Jesus Christ, You Highest Good, the same chorale Bach used in the final movement of the Cantata 168. Gerhard Weinberger was the organist at the Heinrich Gottfried Trost organ at St. Walpurgis Church in Grossengottern, Germany, one of the earliest instruments built by a craftsman who would go on to be a legendary organ builder in Bach's time. Speaking of legendary, one of the great ensembles of our time is German brass. Made up of 10 players from orchestras and conservatories around Germany, here they are with the opening three movements from the Easter Oratorio here on the Bach Hour.

That's German brass with their own arrangement of the opening movements of Bach's Easter Oratorio. The rich darkness of Bach's Cantata 101 exudes a mysterious world almost beyond our understanding, in which large-scale tectonic forces drive the events that surround us. Like all of Bach's cantatas, it's music that grapples with the challenges of life. But in this piece, those challenges, inspired by destruction on a literally biblical scale, reverberate across centuries. The timelessness of heartbreak and hope through the Cantata 101 is coming up on the Bach Hour. Hello, I'm Brian McCreath. Welcome to the Bach Hour from Classical Radio Boston, WCRB, a part of WGBH. It's often too easy to put Bach and his time in a historical box, separate from the way we live our lives today. But no matter how much civilization and technology progress, some deeper experiences remain constant across centuries, and those common threads are the backbone of the Cantata 101. You'll find a translation of that piece from Boston's Emmanuel Music when you visit us online at classicalwcrb.org, where you can hear this program again on demand. Again, that's at classicalwcrb.org. Also on the program today, one of the most objectively mathematical of Bach's creations takes flight through the brilliance of Canadian brass. First, here is a sonata Bach wrote for the viola da gamba, played on the modern cello by Stephen Isserles with harpsichordist Richard Egar. This is the sonata in G minor here on the Bach Hour.

In the finale of this Gamba Sonata in G minor, Bach layers a lyrical theme over a three-voiced fugue. Cellist Stephen Isserles finds in that lyricism the prototype of music by composers yet to be born when Bach wrote this piece, evidence of Bach's, quote, predilection for clothing transformative ideas in traditional forms. Stephen Isserles was joined in this performance of the G minor Gamba Sonata by harpsichordist Richard Egar. It's easy to look at the news on practically any day and feel like the world must be coming apart at the seams. But then it's helpful to remember that that feeling has been a part of human existence in every time. In Bach's time, that same perception was driven by the memories of the devastating 30 Years' War and political turmoil continuing through the early 1700s. All of that made the cantata number 101, based on a dark text written in 1584 during a time of plague and inspired by the destruction of Jerusalem in the Bible, a particularly relevant piece. The opening movement of Nimm von uns her du treuer Gott, which translates and continues as Take away from us, Lord, faithful God, heavy punishment and great suffering, evokes the timelessness of that feeling of the world being unhinged through a multi-layered chorus. A conversation between the tenor soloist and a violin prays for avoidance of destruction like that of Jerusalem. And the soprano sings of hope for comfort in troubled times instead of divine punishment. But just to be clear, the bass soloist describes what that punishment would look like, singing, "The flames of vengeance strike down upon our heads." That fearsome imagery is countered, though, in a duet for the alto and soprano soloists, reminding the believer that Jesus suffered to avoid that punishment. It's set to a gentle Siciliano, a dance symbolizing the relationship between the divine and the believer. Remember, you can find a translation of the text for this piece at our website, classicalwcrb.org. Here is Bach's cantata number 101 in a performance that features soprano Caroline Stamm, alto Michael Chance, tenor Paul Agnew, and bass Klaus Mertens. The Amsterdam Baroque Orchestra and Choir are conducted by that group's founder, Toon Koopman, here on the Bach Hour.

Bach's Cantata No. 101 in a performance by the Amsterdam Baroque Orchestra and Choir, directed by Ton Koopman. The soloists included soprano Caroline Stamm, alto Michael Chance, tenor Paul Agnew, and bass Klaus Mertens. Late in his life, when Bach wrote a collection called The Art of the Fugue, he worked in the purest way possible, only writing the notes themselves with no specific instrumentation. As five-part fugues, they're ideally suited to brass quintets. Here's Canadian brass with the Contrapuntist numbers 1, 4, and 9 here on the Bach Hour.

That's Canadian Brass with three of the pieces from Bach's The Art of the Fugue, including contrapuntist numbers 1, 4, and 9. Bach's music has a magnetic power for those seeking spiritual transcendence in the face of pain and adversity. That magnetism is especially powerful in relation to September 11th, a date which, for generations of Americans, will always be associated with one of the most traumatic events of our time.

Each person who lived through that day has grappled with darkness in a process that might find resonance in Bach's Violin Partita No. 2. At turns spare, searing, and sublime, a lone soloist confronts a musical darkness before ultimately embracing musical light in a sort of roadmap towards transcendence. We don't know what it was that enabled Bach to crystallize such an emotionally harrowing experience, but one musicologist had some radical and compelling ideas about that about a decade and a half ago. You'll hear the result of those ideas in a unique performance of the Partita No. 2 called Mortimer, coming up on the Bach Hour. Hello, I'm Brian McCreath. Welcome to the Bach Hour from Classical Radio Boston, WCRB, a part of WGBH. Lutheran chorales form the backbone of Bach's musical language. Short, strong, and basic, they pack an enormous emotional power, partly because of how they reflect particular words. So when we hear hints of chorales in Bach's music, we can just about always be sure there's another layer of meaning to the message we hear on the surface. You'll hear how those chorales infuse several works by Bach, bringing them extra layers of meaning, like messages in a bottle, in this program. The second book of Bach's Well-Tempered Clavier includes just such a hint. The Prelude and Fugue in C minor from that set appears, at first, to be another purely abstract example of the composer's unparalleled craft. Different voices weave themselves together to create a certain soulful darkness. But in the last half minute of the piece, Bach embeds a theme from a chorale entitled Out of Deep Anguish, I Call to You. Here is pianist Edward Aldwell with this Prelude and Fugue in C minor from Book 2 of the Well-Tempered Clavier, here on the Bach Hour.

Bach's Prelude and Fugue in C minor from Book 2 of The Well-Tempered Clavier contains within it an almost hidden message as the chorale, "Out of deep anguish I call to you," quietly emerges towards the end, as you heard in this performance by pianist Edward Aldwell. Traumatic events like those of September 11, 2001 can, for many people, evoke a hope for angels. For those enduring the trauma, there's a hope for the protection of guardian angels. And survivors cling to the hope that angels are with those lost in the event as they transcend earthly life. In 1726, Bach wrote an aria for his cantata number 19 that captured both of those hopes simultaneously, once again through the meaning of an embedded chorale. The tenor soloist sings a prayer for earthly protection, the text translating as, "Stay, you angels, stay with me, lead me on both sides so that my foot does not slip." But as that prayer comes to us explicitly, Bach also implies a prayer simultaneously through a chorale melody, not sung, but played by a solo trumpet. The unsung text translates as, "Lord, let your dear little angel take my soul to Abraham's bosom. Let my body, without any anguish or pain, rest until the last day. At that day, wake me from death, so that my eyes may see you in all joy." It's haunting and heartbreaking as a picture emerges of a believer who both wants earthly protection and an escape from the pain of earthly existence. Here's tenor James Gilchrist with the English Baroque soloists and conductor John Elliott Gardner with this aria from Bach's Cantata No. 19 here on the Bach Hour.

a heart-wrenching prayer to angels for guidance and comfort from Bach's Cantata No. 19. James Gilchrist was the soloist with the English Baroque soloists and conductor John Elliott Gardiner. We can be pretty sure that Bach could not have imagined the level of destruction that took place in New York, Washington, and Pennsylvania on September 11, 2001. But even if airplanes and skyscrapers and the devastation we saw that day were still centuries away, senseless, seemingly random destruction and meaningless loss were perhaps closer to Bach's experience than to ours. The early 18th century of Bach's time was an era of political upheaval, with armies marching across the various Germanic lands, occupying towns and depriving the population of resources. And while the Thirty Years' War, a comprehensively devastating period that set back European civilization by decades, wasn't an event of Bach's lifetime, it was a real presence in the collective memory of his society, much like the specter of the First and Second World Wars hang over the early 21st century. On a more day-to-day level, in Bach's time, disease was a constant, with even the most minor medical problems of our day capable of causing lasting damage or even death. It's unclear what kind of condition took the life of Bach's first wife, Maria Barbara. What we do know, however, is that Bach was traveling when she died. Only when he returned from his travels did he learn that she had been buried a week before. Even in the context of a difficult period of history, this must have been absolutely devastating. The German musicologist Helga Thune has proposed that a particular work Bach composed soon after is really meant to be an expression of mourning for his lost wife. Thune identified within the Partita No. 2 for solo violin musical material the piece has in common with several chorales. And not just any chorales, but specific themes that simultaneously express grief and hope for resurrection and eternal life. Bach himself would never have performed the partita and the chorales at the same time, but for our modern ears, their combination offers a connection to the emotional reality of loss that's particularly resonant in remembering September 11, 2001. Violinist Christoph Poppin and the Hilliard Ensemble combined forces to bring Thune's theory to life in a piece entitled Mortimer. Chorales alternate with movements of the partita, coming together in the heart-wrenching chaconne in a powerful combination. These are selections from Mortimer here on the Bach Hour.

Mortimer is the name given to this combination of J.S. Bach's chorales and the violin partita number 2, performed here by the Hilliard Ensemble with violinist Christoph Poppen. The sense of eternity that performance embodies can also be found on a more intimate scale in Bach's chorale preludes. And one composer of our time who channels that sense most effectively is Georg Kurtag. Here is his arrangement of God's Time is the Best Time, performed by Kurtag with his wife Marta, here on the Bach Hour.

God's Time is the Best Time, is the name of that chorale prelude by Bach, arranged here by composer Georg Kurtag and performed by him with his wife, Marta. In The New Yorker, Alex Ross quotes Kurtag as saying that, "I am certainly an atheist, but I do not say it out loud because if I look at Bach, I cannot be an atheist. His music never stops praying. My brain rejects it all, but my brain isn't worth much." Alex Ross also wrote, after hearing the Kurtags perform that prelude in concert, that it was simply one of the most beautiful things he had ever heard. There's only one player, but within the music there are two and sometimes three voices. It's not that J.S. Bach was the first to try injecting multiple voices into a solo violin piece, but his six works for that one instrument took the idea to new and still unmatched heights. Isabel Faust performs the third partita for solo violin coming up on the Bach Hour.

Hello, I'm Brian McCreath. Welcome to the Bach Hour from Classical Radio Boston, WCRB, a part of WGBH. Isabel Faust's recording of Bach's Partita No. 3 was described by one reviewer as solid and assured, but also brilliantly quicksilver, in an interpretation that's one of the most personal and most inventive after that of the legendary Nathan Milstein. That performance is coming up, as is the cantata No. 180, Schmücke dich, o liebe Seele, or Adorn Yourself, O Dear Soul. You'll find a translation of that piece from Boston's Emmanuel Music when you visit us online at classicalwcrb.org, where you can also hear this program again on demand. Again, that's at classicalwcrb.org. Bach's music has been a beacon for other composers since its inception, and it was Robert Schumann who found a particular chorale prelude to be, quote, as priceless, deep, and full of soul as any piece springing from a true artist's imagination. Here is that prelude based on the same 17th century chorale that underpins the cantata 180 you'll hear later on. Craig Humber performs Schmücke dich, o liebe Seele, at St. Peter's Church in Freiburg, Germany, here on the Bach Hour.

This very calming organ prelude by J.S. Bach is built on the chorale Schmücke dich, o liebe Seele, or Adorn Yourself, O Dear Soul. Canadian organist Craig Humber performed on an instrument in Freiburg, Germany, that was built by Gottfried Silbermann, an almost exact contemporary and, as it turns out, friend of Johann Sebastian Bach. And that musical DNA will return later in the Cantata 180, based on the same chorale. In his biography entitled Bach, Music in the Castle of Heaven, John Elliott Gardiner unpacks part of what makes the composer's six works for solo violin so incredible. He writes that the deliberately restrictive medium teems with interpretive matter implied by, but containable within, the notation. The music is festooned with little time bombs of harmonic potential that tease us to speculate on how they might turn out. Both player and listener are required to complete the creative act. Here's Isabel Faust with one of those works, the Partita No. 3, here on the Bach Hour.

J.S. Bach wasn't only one of the best-known organists and organ technicians of his day, he was also a pretty terrific violinist, by all accounts. And that expertise gave him the tools and insight to compose a series of 6 works for solo violin. They call on every bit of the instrument's capability to create multiple voices and harmonies, and remain one of the supreme challenges for any violinist. But when those challenges are met, they're also among the most rewarding works to hear. This performance of Bach's joyful and invigorating Partita No. 3 was given by Isabel Faust. The connections among theology, music, and human experience are what motivated Bach in writing his sacred cantatas. And one way he occasionally achieved those connections can be found in what are called chorale cantatas. For these pieces, which were performed during Sunday church services, Bach would start with a hymn that the congregation already knew, and then create movements on each verse of that hymn. The congregation would hear words and themes they were familiar with, and Bach's music, based on the hymn tune or chorale, would give the congregation new ways to hear those ideas. The cantata number 180, Schmücke dich, O liebe Seele, or Adorn Yourself, O Dear Soul, is one of those chorale cantatas. The words are sung from the perspective of a believer in a state of darkness, but who's been invited by God into the light. That invitation is a reference to a gospel passage in which Jesus tells a parable about a king preparing a wedding feast. He invites all kinds of people to come, but only a few actually do. Bach leaves behind the rest of the story to focus on the act of union through love and a believer's desire for that union with the divine. Musically, he sets the scene with a loping, graceful rhythm that gives the feeling of dancing from one place to another, maybe like a processional, before the ensemble sings the words, "Adorn yourself, O dear soul, leave the dark pit of sin, come into the bright light."

tenor soloist follows with a mood of excitement and anticipation with the words, "Arouse yourself, your savior knocks, quickly open the gates of your heart," all accompanied by a brilliant flute solo. The soprano soloist responds, saying that she, as a believer, has been hungering and longing for a union with the divine. And the alto soloist expresses that odd, all too human combination we've all felt of fear and joy in the face of what we wish for. But the soprano returns to sing, "Son of life, light of the senses, Lord, you will behold my loyalty and will not scorn my faith, which is still weak and fearful." And just as those words imply, the music is bright and sunny and cheerful. And if we keep in mind that underlying story about a wedding, we might even hear this aria as a sort of marriage vow on the part of the believer. The final chorale might be something like an invitation to a wedding feast, as the chorus sings, "Jesus, true bread of life, help, so that I might be invited to your table and be a guest in heaven." Remember, you'll find a translation of the text for this piece from Emmanuel Music when you visit our website, classicalwcrb.org. Here's the cantata number 180, Schmücke dich, O liebe Seele, with soprano Sophie Kartheuser, alto Petra Noskaeva, tenor Christoph Gentz, and bass Dominic Werner. Those four soloists also make up the choir, and they're joined by La Petite Band and director Sigiswald Kaiken here on the Bach Hour.

Sigisvald Kaiken directed Bach's Cantata No. 180, Schmücke dich, o liebe Seele, in a performance with just one singer for each part of the chorus. And while that approach remains open to discussion and debate, the effect of such a small vocal ensemble is one of intimacy and gentleness, qualities that serve the Cantata 180 and its themes of invitation and union particularly well. J.S. Bach's music for the lute is beautiful, but to play it on a modern guitar, you've got a problem. Modern instruments are so different from lutes that they only work if you change the key of the music, compromising what Bach originally wrote. Guitarist Stefan Schmidt found an ingenious way around that problem, though, and you'll hear the results coming up on the Bach Hour. Hello, I'm Brian McCreath. Welcome to the Bach Hour from Classical Radio Boston, WCRB, a part of WGBH. The lute was already an ancient instrument by the time Bach wrote for it, and while some specialists continue to master the lute, more players now gravitate towards playing those works on the guitar. It's like the difference between a harpsichord Bach played and the modern grand piano. With different parameters of projection, color, and nuance, musicians can find new interpretations with a modern guitar. Stefan Schmidt took things one step further, as you'll hear later on. Also on the program today is the Cantata 115, Mache dich mein Geist bereit, or Make Yourself Ready, My Spirit. You'll find a translation of that piece from Boston's Emmanuel Music when you visit us online at classicalwcrb.org, where you can hear this program again on demand. Like that difference between the lute and the guitar, modern interpretations of Bach's music can cast those works in new colors. Whether it's through a string quartet, a brass quintet, or, at the extreme end of the scale, arrangements for full orchestra by Leopold Stokowski, Edward Elgar, or any number of other composers. But here's an arrangement that, by the sound of it, you might mistake for one of Bach's own. This is a trio sonata based on the flute sonata in B minor, performed by an ensemble called the Rare Fruits Council, here on the Bach Hour.

This music was originally composed by Bach as a flute sonata. And just as the composer himself constantly refashioned his music in different forms, the performance you just heard, the Rare Fruits Council, created a version of that sonata for two violins, cello, and harpsichord. In following the church calendar to create his sacred cantatas, Bach's year was, broadly speaking, split in two. For half the year, between December and May, he wrote music that reflect themes taken from the story of Jesus' life. Then, between May and December, his works reflect themes revolving around the stories and lessons Jesus used in that life. The cantata number 115, Mache dich, mein Geist bereit, or Make Yourself Ready, My Spirit, fits right in the middle of that second part of the year. Using what's known as the parable of the unmerciful servant, it confronts the constant presence of evil in the world and how a believer might best respond to it. The piece begins with a deceptively cheerful chorale fantasy, the text warning the believer to be vigilant and prepared for Satan's temptations. The cheerful lightness you hear, with effervescent flute and oboe lines, paints a sonic picture of the word Geist, or spirit, in that opening line, Make yourself ready, my spirit. The alto soloist continues with that warning, but now set to a graceful but haunting dance called a Siciliano, reflecting a sort of lullaby quality for the words, Sleepy soul, do you still rest? Arouse yourself now.

A recitative for the bass soloist makes it clear that God is watching over the believer, but the soprano answers with a spare meditative aria, making it clear that God may be watching, but it's up to the believer to pray. The tenor soloist sings a recitative confirming the importance of prayer in combating evil, and the chorale tune from the opening movement returns in its pure form to restate Bach's theme of watch, plead, and pray. Remember, you'll find a translation of the text for this piece from Emmanuel Music when you visit our website, classicalwcrb.org. Here is a performance of the Cantata 115 with soprano Barbara Schlieck, alto Andreas Scholl, and tenor Christoph Pregardian. Christoph Quin leads Concerto Vocale of Leipzig and the Baroque Ensemble of Limoges here on the Bach Hour.

J.S. Bach's Cantata No. 115, Mache dich, mein Geist, bereit, or Make Yourself Ready, My Spirit, in a performance directed by Christoph Kwan. He's also the piccolo cello soloist in that entrancing aria for the soprano, which was sung by Barbara Schlieck. Andreas Scholl sang the alto aria, and Christoph Prégardien was the tenor soloist, along with Concerto Vocale of Leipzig and the Baroque Ensemble of Limoges. The piccolo cello is an instrument with a very particular combination of warmth and delicacy, but it's not in use anymore. Bach wrote for the instrument in at least 9 different cantatas, 8 with a very particular combination of warmth and delicacy, but it's not in use anymore. Bach wrote for the instrument in at least 9 different cantatas, 8 of them written in the same year. So it seems likely that he had someone around at the time who really

guitar, which combines the range of the lute with the greater resonance and power of the guitar. Here is Stefan Schmidt with Bach's Prelude, Fugue, and Allegro here on the Bach Hour.

Bach's Prelude, Fugue, and Allegro, originally written for lute and performed by Stefan Schmidt on a 10-string guitar. When you belong to a group, there are two sides to that belonging. You're drawn together by the core values of the group, and you see those values in opposition to the world around you. It's the pairing of a vibrant source of inspiration, as if it were the sun itself, and the instinct to protect that inspiration as if you're carrying a shield. Those images are at the heart of Bach's Cantata No. 79.

It's a celebration of one particular group's sense of belonging and the foundational story of the belief and defiance that binds them together. This musical reflection of the cornerstone of Bach's life and work is coming up on the Bach Hour.

Hello, I'm Brian McCreath. Welcome to the Bach Hour from Classical Radio Boston, WCRB, a part of WGBH. Every community has its origin story, and the story of the Protestant Reformation is one that has echoed through Western civilization since the day Martin Luther nailed his 95 theses to the door of a church in Wittenberg, Germany. It's not surprising, then, that Bach wrote magnificent music to commemorate the occasion. You'll find a translation of the cantata number 79, Gott der Herr ist Sohn und Schild, or God the Lord is Sun and Shield, from Boston's Emmanuel Music when you visit us online at classicalwcrb.org, where you can hear this program again on demand. Again, that's at classicalwcrb.org. As you just heard, the cantata 79 includes terrific writing for horns, and coming up later is another piece that puts the horn into the spotlight in a performance by the American Bach soloists. For now, though, here's one of Bach's keyboard masterpieces. This is pianist Murray Pariah with the French Suite No. 3 here on the Bach Hour.

When it was released, this performance of Bach's French Suite No. 3 was described by critic Jed Disler as gorgeously articulated, with a combination of lyrical introspection and shapely mobility. It's a performance by one of the great Bach pianists of our time, Murray Pariah. The calendar that served as the organizing principle for Bach's sacred music is more or less the same as the calendar that organizes the year for all Western Christian churches. But one day stands out as unique for the faith Bach followed. Reformation Day commemorates Martin Luther's act of defiance against the dominance of Catholic Rome, an act that ignited the Protestant Reformation. In Bach's time, Reformation Day brought together most of 18th century Leipzig in a celebration of the origin story of Lutheranism and its core beliefs. Those beliefs look towards a God who is bright and generous, as well as, especially at that time, strong, forceful, and protective against those who would try to persecute the community. The cantata number 79, God the Lord is Sun and Shield, expresses those beliefs in music using a text from Psalm 84. The opening is exuberant, those words sung by a chorus that symbolizes the voice and solidarity of the entire community. But belief is multidimensional, and Bach immediately pivots away from that depiction of the group to restate the same idea, God the Lord is Sun and Shield, from the perspective of an individual believer. The contrast is striking, not just in pure sonic terms, but also in the message that contrast sends. The divine is in relationship with both the entire world and with each individual within it. The horns of the opening movement return in the next chorale, bolstering the hymn tune we know today as Now Thank We All Our God. Then a bit of urgent drama invades this brightly lit piece, as the soprano and bass soloists express the occasional doubt of the believer, singing, God, abandon your own never again.

The final chorale brings back those high horns from the beginning, but now in a more lyrical voice, the celebration settling into calm and security. Remember, you'll find a translation of the text for this piece from Emmanuel Music when you visit our website, classicalwcrb.org. Here is a performance of the cantata number 79, God the Lord is Sun and Shield, with soprano soloist Sandrine Pio, alto Bonya Bartosz, and bass Klaus Mertens. Toon Koopman leads the Amsterdam Baroque Orchestra and Choir here on the Bach Hour.

Bach's cantata number 79, Gott der Herr ist Sonne und Schild, or God the Lord is Sun and Shield, in a performance by the Amsterdam Baroque Orchestra and Choir and director Toon Koopman. The soloists included soprano Sandrine Pio, alto Bonya Bartosz, and bass Klaus Mertens. I've always been fascinated by the contrast of the bare facts of Bach's life and the works that that life generated. If you had met Bach in 1721, you would have found an ambitious 36-year-old professional, someone who had goals for his life, but who had also seen his share of personal difficulty, both as he grew up and very recently when his first wife died the previous year. You would have found a man who picked up his life and continued on, taking care of his kids, doing the work he loved to do, and hoping that work might lead to bigger and better things. It all led to a set of pieces that was meant as a sort of calling card, a portfolio of work that could, just maybe, be the catalyst to move up in the world. Whether they ever accomplish that function, we'll never know, but we do know that the six pieces that make up that calling card are brilliant. Here's the first of them, the Brandenburg Concerto No. 1. It's performed by the American Bach soloists and director Jeffrey Thomas.

the Brandenburg Concerto No. 1 by Bach, in a performance by the California-based American Bach soloists. Jeffrey Thomas was the conductor. There's a spare intimacy in the opening of Bach's first violin sonata. But as with so much of this composer's music, this piece can also be something very different. Certainly not spare, maybe still intimate, but now with an undeniably different flavor. In 1923, pianist and composer Leopold Godowsky created a series of transcriptions of works that Bach wrote for single-string instruments. You'll hear the results with pianist Alessio Bax coming up on the Bach Hour.

Hello, and welcome to the Bach Hour from Classical Radio Boston, WCRB, part of WGBH. I'm Brian McCreath. Each week on the program, we explore the vast range of instrumental masterpieces and sacred vocal music by J.S. Bach. And occasionally, we hear the added voices of those composers who have been inspired by Bach's music, as is the case today, with transcriptions from Leopold Godowsky. Also on the program today, you'll hear a work that follows a winding and sometimes not very easy path, the cantata number 3, Ach Gott, wie manches Herzeleid, or Ah God, how much heartache. If you'd like to see a translation of the text for that piece, you'll find a link at classicalwcrb.org, where you can also hear this program again on demand. Leopold Godowsky is one of countless composers over the centuries to look into Bach's music and see the potential for a new artistic statement. It's not an impulse to improve the work of the Baroque master so much as it is a way of honoring Bach in a new context. Here's one example. This is pianist Alessio Bax with Godowsky's transcription of the Bourrée from Bach's Cello Suite No. 3 here on the Bach Hour.

That's just a small, jewel-like example of the luster Leopold Godowsky applied to Bach's music when he transcribed several works originally written for solo string instruments. Alessio Bax was the pianist with the Bourée from Bach's Third Cello Suite. Stay tuned for an even more dramatic transformation from Godowsky later on in the program. Dramatic transformation is at the heart of Bach's Cantata No. 3, Ach Gott, wie manches Herzeleid, or Ah God, how much heartache must I encounter at this time? As with all of Bach's cantatas, that title simply reflects the opening line sung by the choir. But it doesn't really tell us what this piece is about. It's really the next line that tells us where we're going. The narrow path I'll follow to heaven is full of trouble. This is a journey, specifically the difficult journey a believer travels during his or her earthly life, before reaching an afterlife with the divine in heaven. The difficulty of that journey comes through in the opening chorus, which Bach sets as a lament. Slowly descending chromatic lines give the trouble along that narrow path a plodding, determined context.

only to inject a slight note of hope at the end of the movement as the sopranos ascend to their final note, symbolizing an ascent to heaven. An exchange between chorale statements and solo interjections makes it clear that this challenging journey is one for both an individual believer and the wider community. The bass soloist expands on those challenges in an aria with cello accompaniment that is itself a challenge for the performers, but which ultimately expresses trust in the divine. Later, the soprano and alto soloists combine for a duet, one that conductor John Elliott Gardner describes as proof that through joyful singing, one can win the battle to rid oneself of the cares that revolve within the troubled mind. It's Bach's equivalent of Singin' in the Rain.

you may hear an echo of that first movement when the twists and turns of the journey seemed tortuous. But now, even though those twists and turns are still part of the picture, they're embraced with joy and hope. If you'd like to see a translation of this piece from Boston's Emmanuel Music, just visit us online at classicalwcrb.org. Here is Bach's Cantata No. 3 with soprano Joanne Lunn, alto Richard Wynn Roberts, tenor Julian Podger, and bass Gerald Finley. John Elliott Gardner conducts the Monteverdi Choir and the English Baroque Soloists here on the Bach Hour.

As Bach's Cantata No. 3 comes to a close, the choir sings a prayer for purity of faith, which is expressed in a robust and strong performance conducted by John Elliott Gardiner. He led the Monteverdi Choir and the English Baroque soloists with soprano Joanne Lunn, alto Richard Wynn Roberts, tenor Julian Podger, and bass Gerald Finley. Among the countless composers to have transcribed Bach's music for the piano, Leopold Godowsky is among the boldest. Rather than transcribing orchestral works or cantata movements, which have built-in part writing of one kind or another, Godowsky chose to focus on Bach's pieces for solo string instruments. These are pieces in which so much of what Bach communicates is only implied, not written on the manuscript paper, the composer asking each of our ears to fill in the blanks. That makes them something like a minimalist outline, and that allowed Godowsky to apply his own sense of what's meant for those blanks. Here is pianist Alessio Bax with one example. This is Godowsky's transcription of Bach's Solo Violin Sonata No. 1 here on the Bach Hour.

a rich interpretation of what's implied and what's possible in the solo violin sonata number 1 by Bach, transcribed by Leopold Godowsky and performed here by pianist Alessio Bax. Earlier in the program, you heard the cantata number 3, led by John Elliott Gardner. When he's asked how people should get into Bach's music if they aren't very familiar with it, he often says that you should start with the motets, a collection of purely choral works that aren't rooted in a particular day or time of year. And here's one of the shorter motets Bach wrote. This is Lobet den Herrn alle Heiden, or Praise the Lord, All Ye Nations. John Elliott Gardner conducts the Monteverdi Choir here on the Bach Hour.

a short motet by Johann Sebastian Bach, Lobet den Herrn alle Heiden, or Praise the Lord, All Ye Nations. John Elliott Gardner led the Monteverdi Choir. It seems hard to believe now, but there was a time when J.S. Bach's music was thought to need improvement. All those dry academic fugues, too dusty, too boring for contemporary audiences. So in the early 1900s, composers took what they thought of as desiccated kernels, dropped them into the warm waters of the modern orchestra.

Among those composers was Arnold Schoenberg, and you'll hear his luxurious creation coming up on the Bach Hour. Hello, I'm Brian McCreath. Welcome to the Bach Hour from Classical Radio Boston, WCRB, part of WGBH. On the program today, conductor Esa-Pekka Salonen and the Los Angeles Philharmonic bring the St. Anne Prelude and Fugue to life. And you'll also hear the cantata number 73, Herr, wie du willst, so geschieht mit mir, or Lord, as you will, let it be done with me. If you'd like to see a translation of the text for that piece, you'll find a link at classicalwcrb.org, where you can also hear this program again on demand. Again, that's at classicalwcrb.org. Just ahead, a Boston-born and bred cellist brings you the warmth of a solo piece for her instrument. But first, here is another 20th century transcription of Bach's music. This is Leopold Stokowski's realization of the Little Fugue in G minor. Esa-Pekka Salonen conducts the Los Angeles Philharmonic here on the Bach Hour.

Leopold Stokowski's transcriptions of Bach's organ works don't appear too often on the concert stage, but the color and energy they generate can be tremendous nevertheless. That was the Los Angeles Philharmonic with conductor Esa-Pekka Salonen in the Fugue in G minor, known as the Little Fugue. You'll hear more from the LA Phil and Salonen later on. Cellist Phoebe Carey was born in Boston and studied at the New England Conservatory. She went on to study with Nicholas Arnicourt in Salzburg and eventually joined Musica Antiqua of Cologne, one of Europe's top early music ensembles. After 10 years with them, she returned to the U.S. and now performs with the Boston Early Music Festival Orchestra, the Philharmonia Baroque Orchestra, and many other ensembles. Here is Phoebe Carey with the first of Bach's suites for solo cello here on the Bach Hour.

cellist Phoebe Carey with the Suite No. 1 for solo cello by Bach, recorded in 2002 at a beautiful and isolated artist retreat on the western coast of Scotland. During his first Epiphany season in Leipzig, Bach composed a cantata that, in spite of its short length, is a powerful expression of faith and devotion. The cantata No. 73, Herr, wie du willst, so schick's mit mir, or Lord, as you will, so let it be done with me, uses what we now call a leitmotif, a small musical idea that reminds us of a particular theme as it returns throughout a piece of music. In this case, it's a set of four notes that appear at the very beginning of the piece. Those four notes correspond to the opening of the chorale tune the choir sings just a bit later, on the words, Lord, as you will. Which is the heart of what Bach is expressing, that the believer is meant to trust completely and totally in the will of the divine. The opening chorus continues with interjections from the tenor, bass, and soprano soloists, each expressing the struggle to maintain that trust in the face of life's trials. But even during those struggles, the leitmotif of trust can be heard behind them. If you listen for those four notes constantly returning, along with the voice of the struggling individual and the chorus's bolstering chorale tune, a mosaic of human experience and faith, steadfast but never 100% certain, emerges. The tenor aria that follows explores those struggles further, now with a solo oboe accompaniment that the late Craig Smith of Boston's Emmanuel Music equates to a dove descending to mankind.

Later, the bass soloist expresses the believer's submission to God's will, repeating the words, Herr, so du willst, or Lord, as you will. That sentiment is then confirmed by the community voice of the choir for the final chorale movement. Remember, you can find a complete translation of this piece by visiting us online at classicalwcrb.org. This performance of the cantata No. 73 features soprano Yukari Nonoshita, tenor Gerd Turk, and bass Peter Coy. Bach Collegium Japan is conducted by Masaaki Suzuki here on the Bach Hour.

The Short But Powerful, Cantata No. 73 by Bach. Herr, wie du willst, so schick's mit mir, or Lord, as you will, so let it be done with me. In a performance by Bach, Collegium Japan, and conductor Masaaki Suzuki, with soprano soloist Yukari Nonoshita, tenor Gerd Turk, and bass Peter Coy. In 1928, Arnold Schoenberg, best known as the father of atonalism and serialism, felt there was untapped potential in Bach's Prelude and Fugue in E-flat, a piece that was given the nickname Saint Anne long after Bach's lifetime. Schoenberg wrote to Anton Webern that he had replaced the organ's slow, rarely occurring change of colors with a more richly varied one that establishes precisely the rendition and character of the individual passages. Here again is the Los Angeles Philharmonic with conductor Esa-Pekka Salonen in Schoenberg's transcription of the Saint Anne Prelude and Fugue here on the Bach Hour.

Arnold Schoenberg's transcription brings Bach's Prelude and Fugue in E-flat, known as the Saint Anne, into whole new realms of color. Arnold Schoenberg's transcription

Replenishing the soul is something we all need from time to time, and for violinist Anne Akiko Myers, that need led to a collection of Bach's music that she calls simply Air. You'll hear from Anne Akiko Myers in both words and music, coming up on the Bach Hour. Hello, I'm Brian McCreath. Welcome to the Bach Hour from Classical Radio Boston, WCRB, a part of WGBH. Our mental picture of Bach often sees him sitting at the organ console, but he also never left behind his first instrument, the violin. And you'll hear some of his most gorgeous and invigorating works for that instrument with Anne Akiko Myers on this program. You'll also hear the cantata number 131, Aus der Tiefen rufe ich Herr zu dir, or Out of the Depths I Call, Lord, to You. A gorgeous but unusual piece that may be Bach's very first cantata. If you'd like to see a translation of the text for that piece, you'll find a link at classicalwcrb.org, where you can also hear this program again on demand. Again, that's at classicalwcrb.org. The violin may have been Bach's first instrument, but the trumpet also played a big role in his life. Both his father and his father-in-law were professional trumpeters, and during his time in Leipzig, one of Bach's most reliably brilliant musicians was trumpeter Gottfried Reicha. So there's little question that Bach would have appreciated the brilliance of Maurice André. Probably no trumpeter in the last century did more to bring Baroque music to the widest possible audience. He had a way of making the impossibly difficult sound graceful and sweet. Here is Maurice André in Bach's Brandenburg Concerto No. 2 with the Franz Liszt Chamber Orchestra here on the Bach Hour.

Bach's Brandenburg Concerto No. 2 with trumpeter Maurice André and the Franz Liszt Chamber Orchestra. In 1707, the 22-year-old Bach was working as an organist in Mühlhausen when the town suffered a devastating fire. About a quarter of the town was lost, and most scholars agree that it was this event that prompted a request for Bach to write a penitential cantata. The cantata 131, Aus der tiefen Rufe ich her zu dir, opens with words of grief as the choir sings, "Out of the depths I call, Lord, to you." It's from Psalm 130. And that's followed by more from the same psalm, sung by a bass soloist as the choir simultaneously sings a 16th century chorale that prays for mercy in the face of hardship. The heart of the cantata arrives next when the chorus sings more from Psalm 130, "I await the Lord and I hope in his word." From that point, hope takes over, ending with a choral affirmation of the believer's redemption. It may not be as sophisticated as the works Bach would later write in Leipzig, but there's a beautiful flow to the cantata 131 that captures the constantly fluctuating character of emotion in the midst of loss. Remember, you can find a complete translation of the text for this piece by visiting us online at classicalwcrb.org. Here is Bach's cantata number 131 with alto Regina Jurda, tenor Maximilian Keener, and bass Franz Schlecht. Thomas Groper conducts the Arsis Vocalists of Munich and L'Arpa Festante Baroque Orchestra here on the Bach Hour.

0: The cantata number 131, Aus der tiefen rufe ich her zu dir, or Out of the Depths I Call, Lord, to You, one of J.S. Bach's earliest sacred vocal pieces. Thomas Groper led the Arsis Vocalists of Munich and L'Arpa Festante Baroque Orchestra, with alto Regina Jurda, tenor Maximilian Keener, and bass Franz Schlecht. Violinist Anne Akiko Myers has recorded music by composers as wide-ranging as the impressionistic voices of Ravel and Debussy, to composers of our time like Jennifer Higdon and Joseph Schwantner. But she says that there is a unique challenge to playing Bach's music.
1: I need to kind of almost bring him down from godlike reverence, which I have for him, you know, and it becomes intimidating in a way. You know, it's like to play Bach is like, how dare you? You know, like, are you sure you're ready to play Bach? You know, there's always that kind of attitude with Bach. So I just constantly thought that, look, this guy had over 20 babies, you know. He definitely had a passion for life, you know, a zest for life, and a great sense of humor. And I see and I heard a lot of the humor in the music when I was practicing it. So that really spoke to me.

0: The third movement of Bach's Violin Concerto No. 1 from an all-Bach recording by violinist Anne Akiko Myers called Air. Among the other pieces in this collection is the concerto in D minor for two violins, with both solo parts played by Myers. Yes, it's a trick of modern technology, but as Myers told me, in embodying, literally, two distinct voices, there's also a true artistic endeavor at work in this performance.
1: I recently acquired the ex-Molitor Napoleon Stradivarius violin dated 1697. So I'm playing the first violin part on Molly, I call her, and I'm playing the second part on the Royal Spanish Strad that I still have at home.
0: What was it that made now the right time for you to take on these concertos in a recording session?
1: Well, I think with the quality of the violin that I'm playing on right now, there's something just so tempting, you know, because playing Bach is like putting a mirror up to yourself. And it just seems to replenish your soul when you play Bach. There's something very pure sounding about the Molitor Stradivari that I'm playing on now. And just the combination of the two just seemed to fit like a glove.

J.S. Bach's Concerto in D minor for two violins, in a performance that featured one violinist. And Akiko Myers performed both of the solo parts of the concerto, each of them played on different Stradivarius violins, as a way of unlocking each instrument's particular character. Myers was joined by the English Chamber Orchestra and conductor Stephen Mercurio. Each of the three musical voices in this trio sonata by Bach is the very definition of musical omnivore. In other words, they'll play anything as long as it inspires them. And for all the folk and bluegrass, classical concertos, indie rock, and envelope-pushing new music they all play, one composer remains at the foundation, Bach. Mandolinist Chris Thiele, cellist Yo-Yo Ma, and bassist Edgar Meyer are coming up on the Bach Hour. Hello, I'm Brian McCreath. Welcome to the Bach Hour from Classical Radio Boston, WCRB, a part of WGBH. Great musical performances are the result of a pretty simple formula. Start with the vision of a composer and add performers with chemistry. But it's really not that simple, is it? The reason amazing performances stick in our minds is that both parts of that formula, the composition itself and the people who perform it, are infinitely variable. And sometimes those variables line up in such unexpected ways that the result is utterly unique. Chris Thiele, Yo-Yo Ma, and Edgar Meyer have an undeniable chemistry, and on the program today you'll hear more of how that plays out in Bach's music. Also on the Bach Hour is the cantata number 74, Wer mich liebet, der wird mein Wort halten, or Whoever loves me will keep my word. And you'll find a translation of the text for that piece from Emmanuel Music when you visit classicalwcrb.org, where you can also hear this program again on demand. Again, that's at classicalwcrb.org. The Cantata 74 is one of countless examples of Bach reworking an earlier piece, in this case the Cantata 59, for a new context. It's the same idea with Bach's prelude on the chorale, Come Thou Jesus from Heaven to Earth, which is based on an aria from the Cantata 137. With their own take on it, here are Chris Thiele, Yo-Yo Ma, and Edgar Meyer, here on the Bach Hour.

That's one of six chorale preludes Bach published just a couple of years before he died. They're known as the Schubler chorales, and this one, Come Thou Jesus from Heaven to Earth, was performed by mandolinist Chris Thiele, cellist Yo-Yo Ma, and bassist Edgar Meyer. And you'll hear much more from them later in the program. I'm Brian McCreath, and you're listening to the Bach Hour from WCRB. When you think of the cultural impact of Christmas and even Easter in our time, it seems odd that in Bach's time, a third Christian celebration was equally significant. In all, Bach wrote no fewer than 9 cantatas for the 3-day festival of Pentecost, when, as the story goes, the Holy Spirit descended to the disciples. Theologically speaking, it's the birthday of the church. Bach's Cantata 74 looks at this celebration not by telling the story, but rather by expressing the implications of it for a believer. Jesus' own words launch the piece through the chorus, confirming that his spirit will live in anyone who's open to it. The soprano soloist responds in an aria that embodies that openness and the desire of a believer. After the bass soloist confirms the relationship, once again through Jesus' words, the tenor celebrates with a stunning aria that not only expresses the believer's joy, but also a threat, singing that Satan will try to damage your faithful very sorely.

The bass then sings words from Paul's letter to the Romans, confirming that those who believe are free from Satan's threat, a fact celebrated by the alto soloist who sings, "Nothing can save me from the chains of hell except your blood, Jesus." With those chains coming through in the music in the form of a trio of oboes and a furiously difficult violin solo.

Remember, you can find a complete translation of this piece by visiting us online at classicalwcrb.org. This performance of the cantata number 74 features soprano Yukari Nonoshita, countertenor Robin Blaze, tenor Makoto Sakurada, and bass Peter Koi. Bach Collegium Japan is conducted by Masaaki Suzuki here on the Bach Hour.

Bach's Cantata No. 74 for Pentecost, in a performance by Bach Collegium Japan and conductor Masaaki Suzuki, with soprano soloist Yukari Nonoshita, countertenor Robin Blaze, tenor Makoto Sakurada, and bass Peter Coy. When mandolinist Chris Thiele, cellist Yo-Yo Ma, and bassist Edgar Meyer got together for a series of concerts and recordings, they called it the Goat Rodeo Sessions because they figured anything could happen. Later, they got back together for Bach's music, and if the results aren't quite as random, the combination of their three instruments still struck critic Mark Swed of the LA Times as something like instrumental mayhem. Here's how it sounds. This is the Trio Sonata No. 6, originally written by Bach for his own main instrument, the organ, and played here by Chris Thiele, Yo-Yo Ma, and Edgar Meyer, here on the Bach Hour.

Bach's Trio Sonata No. 6, originally for pipe organ, and played here by mandolinist Chris Thiele, cellist Yo-Yo Ma, and bassist Edgar Meyer for their Bach Trios recording. Here's another coming together of three musical superstars, but this time all on the same instrument. This is Bach's Concerto for Three Pianos, with soloists Christoph Eschenbach, Gerhard Oppitz, and Justus Franz, along with the Hamburg Philharmonic, here on the Bach Hour.

Bach's Concerto for Three Pianos, performed here by soloists Christoph Eschenbach, Gerhard Opitz, and Justus Franz, with the Hamburg Philharmonic. Any creative field is subject to typecasting, but maybe it happens a bit more than is healthy within classical music. If pianist Rafał Blechacz finds himself being unfairly typecast, it's not hard to see why. He's a Polish musician who made a name for himself by winning the competition named for one of Poland's iconic composers, Chopin. But even as Blechacz mastered all those preludes, mazurkas, and polonaises, Bach was always present. Now, Rafał Blechacz brings Bach to center stage, coming up on the Bach Hour. Hello, I'm Brian McCreath. Welcome to the Bach Hour from Classical Radio Boston, WCRB, a part of WGBH. When Rafał Blechacz won the Gilmour Artist Prize in 2014, he told an interviewer that when he started playing music at age 5, his instrument was the pipe organ. He played for his hometown church where, as in most churches and for most organists, Bach was the backbone of the repertoire. But it wasn't long before Blechacz transitioned to the piano for his career. And after several years of focus on Chopin, Bach now forms part of the pianist's discography, part of which you'll hear later on. Also on the program today is the cantata number 88, Siehe, ich will Fischer aussenden, or Behold, I will send out many fishers. And you'll find a translation of that piece from Boston's Emmanuel Music when you visit us online at classicalwcrb.org, where you can also hear this program again on demand. Again, that's at classicalwcrb.org. For now, here's a bit more from Rafał Blechacz. This is the duetto in A minor here on the Bach Hour.

a short duetto in A minor by Bach, performed by Rafał Blechacz. And you'll hear more from Blechacz later in the program. In his cantata number 88, Bach connects ideas from the book of Jeremiah in the Old Testament to Jesus' words in the Gospel of Luke in the New Testament. The piece opens as the bass soloist sings the words from Jeremiah, "Behold, I will send out many fishers." The tenor soloist responds first with skepticism, wondering why God would need or even want humanity, and then with confirmation that God always wants the best for believers. Then, in connecting the Old and the New Testaments, Bach quotes Jesus' words to a fisherman named Simon, "From now on, you will catch people," after which Simon becomes known as Peter, one of Jesus' first disciples. A duet for the soprano and alto takes that story as inspiration for all believers, singing that, "If God himself calls, then he'll abundantly bless all our deeds." Remember, you can find a translation of the text for this piece at our website, classicalwcrb.org. Here is Bach's cantata number 88 in a performance featuring soprano Joanne Lund, alto William Towers, tenor Kobe Van Rensburg, and bass Peter Harvey. John Elliott Gardner leads the Monteverdi Choir and English Baroque soloists here on the Bach Hour.

Bach's cantata number 88, Siehe, ich will viel Fischer aussenden, or Behold, I will send out many fishers, in a performance by the Monteverdi Choir, the English Baroque soloists, and conductor John Elliott Gardner. The soloists included soprano Joanne Lunn, alto William Towers, tenor Kobe van Rensburg, and bass Peter Harvey. The final chorale of that cantata uses the tune of the chorale, Who Only Lets Dear God Rule. And Bach also used the same chorale for this organ prelude, performed here by Gerhard Weinberger.

a prelude by Bach on the chorale Who Only Lets Dear God Rule, performed by Gerhard Weinberger on the Hildebrandt organ at St. Wenceslaus Church in Naumburg, Germany. An organ, by the way, Bach himself inspected and approved when it was new in 1746. Pianist Raphael Blekash is coming up, but first, here is the viol consort Fretwork with the Richard Carr from Bach's Musical Offering.

That's the Ricercar from Bach's Musical Offering, a piece originally written for solo harpsichord and played here by the viol consort Fretwork. None of us likes to be pigeonholed, but when it comes to music, I think we all tend to do it to the performers we hear. In the case of Rafał Blechacz and the first stages of his career, that meant, for most listeners, categorizing him as a Chopin specialist. Blechacz is deeply tied to his Polish roots, which became evident when he not only won the 2005 Chopin competition, but won it in such an overwhelmingly convincing way, placing first in every category, that no second prize was even given. He went on to record Chopin's concertos, preludes, and polonaises, as well as music by another fascinating Polish composer, Szymanowski. But just as Bach was an inspirational and foundational composer to Chopin himself, Bach's music has always been central to Rafał Blechacz. From his 2017 Deutsche Grammophon release of Bach's music, this is the Partita No. 3, here on the Bach Hour.

By starting his musical life as an organist, Rafał Blechacz developed the magical ability to instill musical lines with a singing voice on that seemingly rigid mechanical instrument. And when Blechacz decided to make the piano his life's pursuit, he brought those techniques along with him, lending his performances a combination of clarity and atmosphere. Rafał Blechacz was the pianist in this performance of Bach's Partita No. 3. Throughout his life as a musician, J.S. Bach never hesitated to take a good musical idea from one setting and transplant it into another. And that's partly why other composers have, over the centuries, been inspired to do the same with Bach's music, as in this transcription by Camille Saint-Saëns.

Pianist Tanya Gabrielian took that idea one step further. This performance of Bach's Third Violin Sonata reflects the imagination of not just one transcriber, but three, including Bach himself. Three dynamic voices illuminating one violin sonata through the playing of Tanya Gabrielian are coming up on the Bach Hour.

Hello, I'm Brian McCreath. Welcome to the Bach Hour from Classical Radio Boston, WCRB, a part of WGBH. Tanya Gabrielian's personal history with Bach is one that's consistent with many others' experience, yet it's no less profound. At a time when the challenges she faced seemed all but insurmountable, it was Bach's music that led the way forward towards hope. And that hope comes through in a performance you'll hear later in the hour. Also on the program today is the cantata number 97, In Allen Meinen Taten, or In All My Actions. And you'll find a link to the translation of that piece from Boston's Emmanuel Music when you visit us online at classicalwcrb.org, where you can hear this program again on demand. Again, that's at classicalwcrb.org. Here's a short fugue Bach himself transcribed from its original form, played by Elizabeth Farr on what was apparently one of the composer's favorite instruments, the Lautenwerk, or lute harpsichord. This is the Gavotte en Rondo, written originally for the third violin partita, here on the Bach Hour.

0: In the midst of composing, teaching, and performing, J.S. Bach was also an enthusiast of technology, especially when applied to musical instruments. This gavotte from Bach's Violin Partita No. 3, performed by Elizabeth Farr, was performed on an instrument called the Lautenwerk, or lute harpsichord. Essentially a keyboard instrument made to imitate the sound of a lute, not a single example has survived the centuries. But we do know Bach owned at least one Lautenwerk, the specifications of which were used to build the instrument you just heard. Unlike most of Bach's cantatas, it's unclear what the occasion was for the cantata number 97. The best guess seems to be that it was written for a wedding, and it certainly has the feel of both solemnity and celebration. It's built on a chorale and text Bach's audience would have known well. In allen meinen Taten, translates as, in all my actions, continuing with, I take counsel from the highest, who owns and is capable of everything. It's a hymn of praise to the divine, with each of the nine movements a setting of a verse of the chorale. It begins with an overture, the chorale embedded in the texture, followed by a solo for the bass in more or less the character of a gigue.
1: Nichts ist es schwach und früh, alle meine Mühe, mein Sorgen ist und so.
0: Then the tenor soloist is joined by a solo violin for a beautiful aria with a text that translates as, I trust his grace which protects me from all harm.

It's a warm affirmation of the believer's relationship with the divine. And the alto soloist confirms that relationship, but with a slightly darker aria that might represent a bit of doubt for the believer.

Doubts are cast aside, though, in a duet for the soprano and bass soloist, followed by a further confirmation from the soprano soloist before the cantata ends with a final chorale. Remember, you can find a translation of the text for this piece when you start at our website, classicalwcrb.org. Here is Bach's cantata number 97, in a performance featuring soprano Sandrine Pio, alto Bonya Bartos, tenor James Gilchrist, and bass Klaus Mertens. Tone Koopman leads the Amsterdam Baroque Orchestra and Choir here on the Bach Hour.

Bach's Cantata No. 97, In Allen Meinen Taten, or In All My Actions, in a performance by the Amsterdam Baroque Orchestra and Choir and conductor Ton Koopman. The soloists included soprano Sandrine Pio, alto Bonya Bartosz, tenor James Gilchrist, and bass Klaus Mertens. When pianist Tanya Gabrielian was in college, she suffered an accident that kept her in the hospital for weeks. And through the pain of recovery, she kept her mind occupied by listening to music by Bach. And by listening for its own sake, without trying to also practice the music, she experienced a sort of reawakening to music in general, propelling her forward into her life as a musician. She recalls that story as part of her notes for a recording she calls Remix, which includes music Bach wrote for solo string instruments transcribed for the piano. And from that recording, here's Bach's third violin sonata, with movements that take the term remix to heart. The second and third movements are transcriptions by Saint-Saëns, and the fourth is by a contemporary Spanish composer named Arturo Cardeluz. And it all begins with a first movement transcribed for keyboard by Bach himself. This is Tanya Gabrielian here on the Bach Hour.

made up of keyboard transcriptions by Saint-Saëns, Arturo Cardalus, and the original composer himself. That was Bach's Violin Sonata No. 3, performed by pianist Tanya Gabrielian. J.S. Bach's Italian Concerto isn't the longest of his keyboard works, not by a long shot, nor is it the most technically challenging. It didn't break new musical ground or make a profound statement, but the Italian Concerto is such a jewel that even the composer's harshest critics couldn't help but love it. Bach published the piece to bring the warm spirit of Italy, as he learned it from Vivaldi, to the musicians of his North German home. A few centuries later, one particular musician, growing up in a small town in Poland, got hold of the Italian Concerto when he was a teenager and made it his own. You'll hear Rafał Blechacz in the Italian Concerto coming up on the Bach Hour.

Hello, I'm Brian McCreath. Welcome to the Bach Hour from Classical Radio Boston, WCRB, a part of WGBH. Rafał Blechacz vaulted to international attention when he won the international Chopin competition at the age of 20. In fact, he didn't just win first prize, he also won all of the four categories of the competition, Polonaise, Mazurka, Sonata, and Concerto. When he visited Boston, Rafał Blechacz told me that Deutsche Grammophon then booked him for his first major label recording. He wanted to record Bach. The label said, "No, you just won the Chopin competition. We need you to record Chopin." Of course, he went along with the plan, but eventually he did get to record Bach, and you'll hear the results later in the hour. Also on the program today is the cantata number 30, Freue dich, erlöste Schar, or Rejoice, Redeemed Flock. And you'll find a link to the translation of that piece from Boston's Emmanuel Music when you visit us online at classicalwcrb.org, where you can also hear this program again on demand. Again, that's at classicalwcrb.org. First, here is the ensemble Brassissimo with the chorale What God Has Done Is Well Done, here on the Bach Hour.

That's the final chorus from the cantata number 75 in a transcription performed by the Vienna-based ensemble Brassissimo. For Bach and the audience in the churches he served, one of the major celebrations of the summer months was the birthday of John the Baptist, which was what led to the composer's cantata number 30. It celebrates John the Baptist as a promise kept by God, opening with a dance-like chorus on the words, "Rejoice, you redeemed flock. Your anointed one now has firm ground on which to protect you." After the bass soloist praises God for preparing the way for Jesus, the alto soloist sings directly to the believer, "Come, you tempted sinners, hurry and run. Get up from your sleep of sin, for now is the time of grace."

the second half, the perspective shifts to that of the believer's voice, giving thanks on an individual level and praying for unification with the divine, with an urgency expressed by the soprano soloist through the word eilt, or hurry.

The final chorale returns to the imagery of the opening through the words, "Rejoice, you holy flock, the glory of your happiness will never reach an end." Remember, you can find a complete translation of the text for this piece from Boston's Emmanuel Music when you visit our website, classicalwcrb.org. Here is Bach's Cantata No. 30 in a performance featuring soprano Julia Sophie Wagner, alto Terry Vey, tenor Jakob Pilgram, and bass Klaus Mertens. Rudolf Lutz leads the chorus and orchestra of the J.S. Bach Foundation of St. Gallen, Switzerland, here on the Bach Hour.

in Masse und alles lasse, was dir mein Gott zuwider ist.

Bach's Cantata No. 30, Freue dich, erlöste Schar, or Rejoice, Redeemed Flock, in a performance by the J.S. Bach Foundation of St. Gallen in Switzerland and director Rudolf Lutz. The soloists included Julia Sophie Wagner, alto Terry Vey, tenor Jakob Pilgram, and bass Klaus Mertens. That's one of many recordings made so far by the Bach Foundation in Switzerland. Since 2006, the founder of the organization, Rudolf Lutz, has been leading a performance each month of a Bach cantata, each of them recorded for release, along with lectures and reflections by musicologists and performers. The goal of the foundation is to record all of Bach's vocal works, and at that pace, their own estimate is that they'll finish in the year 2030. I'm Brian McCreath, and this is pianist Raphael Blechacz.

0: a short duet in G for keyboard performed by pianist Rafał Blechacz. These days, Bach's music occupies the rare space of being both a foundation for musicians and audiences and a pinnacle of what music can be as an art form. But in his own day, Bach had to endure some pretty fierce criticism. One of the fiercest of those critics was Johann Scheibe, who thought Bach's vocal music was unnatural and too difficult. But once Bach published the Italian Concerto, even Scheibe loved it, writing that, "Who will not admit that this is a perfect model of a well-designed solo concerto?" When Rafał Blechacz visited Boston for the very first time to play a concert for the Celebrity Series of Boston, he told me, in a conversation among the practice rooms at the Longy School of Music in Cambridge, that the perfection of the Italian concerto drew him in at a very early age.
1: I started to play Italian concerto when I was 14, 15, and it's a really nice beginning of the concert, of the recital. So I started to play the Italian concerto at the beginning of my recitals. I think it's very optimistic, very joyful start of the evening of the concert. But there's a lot of reflection in the middle part. It's a beautiful aria, which brings a lot of poetry, and a lot of, I would say, suffering atmosphere, you know. But there's some kind of hope in this music, you know, especially when the last chord comes at the end of this movement. It's the major chord. And of course, the last movement, a lot of energy, a lot of joyful and optimistic atmosphere. Very Italian, yes, very sunny piece.
0: This is Rafał Blechacz with the Italian Concerto here on the Bach Hour.

Bach's Italian Concerto, performed by pianist Rafał Blechacz. How many different realities do you hold in your mind simultaneously? That's not meant to be a trick question or a pitch for a science fiction movie. It's a question that's central in J.S. Bach's music, including the Cantata 78. This gorgeous duet with its bouncy cello accompaniment reflects one take on a believer's relationship with the divine. But that relationship isn't simple. A dark thread runs through it in spite of its brilliance. You'll hear those simultaneous realities in the Cantata 78 coming up on the Bach Hour.

Hello, I'm Brian McCreath. Welcome to the Bach Hour from WCRB, Classical Radio Boston. One of the astonishing complexities of the human mind is its ability to hold within it contradictory truths. That's not something we tend to dwell on consciously, but it's a characteristic Bach reflected in his music over and over again. And his Cantata 78 is one example. If you'd like to see a translation of the text for that piece from Boston's Emmanuel Music, just visit us online at classicalwcrb.org. Also on the program today is another piece that communicates a harrowing emotional journey, but without words. It's the second keyboard partita with pianist Igor Levit. Before all of that, though, here is a serene chorale prelude. David Russell is the guitarist with Sleepers Wake.

Originally part of Bach's Cantata No. 140 and later transcribed for organ as a chorale prelude, that was Sleeper's Wake in a performance by guitarist David Russell. When Bach took the job in Leipzig that defined his career and legacy, it was the fulfillment of a goal of his. He wanted to write a multi-year set of original sacred works that would grapple with all the theological issues, contradictions, and problems embedded in his Lutheran faith. And he did it. As it turns out, the people who hired him didn't fully realize how much Bach would challenge them, both theologically and musically. Eventually, that would lead to some degree of disenchantment on Bach's part, which, in musical terms translated into works like the one you'll hear later on, the Keyboard Partita No. 2. But before all that, when he had only been in Leipzig for about a year, and his enthusiasm and energy for writing new works on a weekly basis was at its peak, Bach wrote his Cantata No. 78, a piece that challenges us in just the way Bach's audience eventually found to be a bit much. The first words, Jesu, der du meine Seele, or Jesus, you who my soul, launch a meditation on the meaning of Christ's passion for an individual believer. And it does that at first with a choral movement that expresses both Jesus' pain and the believer's fear and thankfulness, all set amidst the inexorable passage of time through eternity, as symbolized in a seemingly never-ending bass line called Apostolicae.

It's not simple, pretty, feel-good music. It's churning and difficult, which makes the second movement seem like the proverbial breath of fresh air. The darkness and weight of the first movement have been cast off, and it's all light and air now, right? Well, mostly. That inexorable passage of time is actually still there, now in the bouncy cello line under the two singers. The believers, quote, lift up their voices to beg for help. And it's really the other side of the same coin expressed in the first movement. Through these two movements, Bach reflects the contradictory realities and experiences each of us carries in our lives, often at the very same time. Later, the tenor soloist sings the words, "The blood that cancels my guilt makes my heart light again and pronounces me free." It's the central theme of the whole piece, that Jesus' suffering has erased human suffering, an eraser that's expressed in the graceful lines of a flute accompaniment.

Remember, you can find a As Bach began to feel rather unappreciated for his brilliant cantatas and other sacred music in Leipzig, he collected a set of individual suites for keyboard and published them as his Opus 1, as a way of building his reputation and his bank account. And from that collection, here's the Partita No. 2. Igor Levit is the pianist here on the Bach Hour.

0: That's Johann Sebastian Bach's Keyboard Partita No. 2 in a 2014 recording by pianist Igor Levit.
1: When he wrote his second orchestral suite, J.S. Bach was well into the prime of his compositional life, with some of the most astounding works already behind him, like the St. John Passion and the St. Matthew Passion, and some still to come, like the Mass in B minor and the Art of Fugue. So this relatively short set of virtuosic dances for flute and orchestra was, in a way, a diversion from the music Bach crafted for the ages. It was meant for Friday nights at Leipzig's main coffee house.

Around 180 years later, another composer known for large-scale, profound music crafted for the ages made Bach's diversion his own, arranging a suite for the early 20th century concert hall.

Gustav Mahler's Bach Suite is coming up on the Bach Hour. Hello, I'm Brian McCreath. Welcome to the Bach Hour from WCRB, Classical Radio Boston. When it comes to Bach, in one way, Mahler was pretty much like virtually every other composer of Western art music, which is to say that Bach was central to his artistic life. But Mahler is also part of a subset of those composers, drawing those sounds into his own sonic world. You'll hear Mahler's full Bach suite later in the hour. Also on the program is Bach's cantata number 100, Was Gott tut, das ist wohlgetan, or What God Does is Well Done. And if you'd like to see a translation of the text for that piece from Boston's Emmanuel Music, just visit us online at classicalwcrb.org. First, here is pianist Víkingur Ólafsson with part of Bach's Organ Sonata No. 4, transcribed by August Stradl, here on the Bach Hour.

That's pianist Víkingur Ólafsson with a movement from Bach's Organ Sonata No. 4, transcribed by August Stradal, whose own music became overshadowed by his transcriptions of works by other composers, not the least of which were symphonies by his teacher, Anton Bruckner. Stradal was born in what's now the Czech Republic in 1860, only a couple of months before another composer was born just over 100 miles away. That other composer was Gustav Mahler, and his take on Bach's music is still ahead. I'm Brian McCreath with the Bach Hour from WCRB. Just as August Stradal and Gustav Mahler found in Bach's music something they could sculpt and shape through their own voices, Bach himself regularly took the very same route with his own music. The cantata number 100, Was Gott tut, das ist wohlgetan, or What God Does is Well Done, is one example, with the first and last movements written roughly a decade before the rest of the piece, but now supercharged with horns and timpani. We don't know specifically what led Bach to write the piece, but that addition makes it pretty likely that it was some kind of celebration, like maybe a wedding. And yes, praise and celebration of the divine is the theme that runs through the piece, which sets six verses of a hymn that would have been familiar to Bach's audience. Each verse begins with words of confirmation for the believer. What God does is well done. But each verse also reflects its own angle on that confirmation, from the celebratory opening,

Remember, you'll find a translation of this piece from Boston's Emmanuel Music when you start at classicalwcrb.org. Here is Bach's Cantata No. 100, featuring soprano Susanna Winter, mezzo-soprano Rebecca Martin, tenor Markus Schaefer, and bass Sebastian Blut. Karl Friedrich Behringer leads the Winsbach Children's Choir and the German Chamber Virtuosi of Berlin here on the Bach Hour.

Bach's Cantata No. 100, Was Gott tut, das ist wohlgetan, or What God Does is Well Done, in a performance by the Winsbach Children's Choir and the German Chamber Virtuosi of Berlin, led by Carl Friedrich Behringer. They were joined by soprano Susanna Winter, mezzo-soprano Rebecca Martin, tenor Marcus Schaefer, and bass Sebastian Blut. The chorale that forms the basis of that cantata you just heard is also one on which Bach based a very short organ prelude, performed here by Hans Fagius.

a prelude based on the chorale Was Gott tut, das ist wohlgetan, part of the Neumeister collection of works discovered in the 1980s at Yale University by Harvard's Christoph Wolff and performed here by Hans Fagius. It's virtually impossible to find a composer of Western art music who doesn't count Bach as a major source of inspiration, but Gustav Mahler was as enthusiastic as they come. He owned a copy of the first publicly released edition of the earlier composer's complete works. And in 1909, just after he came to the U.S. to lead the New York Philharmonic, Mahler arranged selections from Bach's second and third orchestral suites for that orchestra. With Mahler's Bach Suite, here's the Royal Concertgebouw Orchestra, led by Ricardo Chailly, here on the Bach Hour.

Gustav Mahler's Bach Suite, drawn from parts of Bach's second and third orchestral suites and performed here by the Royal Concertgebouw Orchestra and conductor Ricardo Chailly. Mahler's arrangement was premiered at Carnegie Hall in 1909, and just a few months later, in February of 1910, Mahler included it in the program when he and the New York Philharmonic performed at Symphony Hall in Boston for the very first time.

Through the course of roughly a half century, J.S. Bach built a catalog of music that's been, for hundreds of years now, a foundation for Western art music. He was deliberate about it, charting a course through the various styles and forms of music that mattered most to the culture of his time. Along the way, he learned from others, absorbing ideas from far away and reshaping them in his own voice. Antonio Vivaldi was one whom Bach admired the most, and the Italian's concertos proved to be a creative spark. Bach arranged several of Vivaldi's pieces, and also took the template in his own direction to create works like this, the Concerto for Two Violins.

The brilliance of Bach's Double is coming up on the Bach Hour. Hello, I'm Brian McCreath. Welcome to the Bach Hour from WCRB, Classical Radio Boston. The big projects that occupied Bach's life as a composer encompassed everything from collections of short harpsichord pieces to monumental sacred choral works. Concertos were, you might say, a side hustle, something Bach would put together for the Friday night concert series he ran for a number of years. But these works, especially the double violin concerto, nevertheless remain some of the composer's most popular. You'll hear why later on. Also on the program is Bach's Cantata No. 47, Wer sich selbst erhört, der soll erniedriget werden, or Whoever exalts himself will be abased. And if you'd like to see a translation of the text for that piece from Boston's Emmanuel Music, just visit us online at classicalwcrb.org. First, here is music originally for the pipe organ and arranged for piano by Soviet composer Alexander Goedicke. This is pianist Hamish Milne with the Prelude and Fugue in G major, here on the Bach Hour.

This transcription of Bach's Prelude and Fugue in G major, originally for the pipe organ and performed here by Hamish Milne, is one of several by Alexander Goedicke, who, even though he was an organist, joined other Soviet composers in exploring Bach's organ works through the piano, as pipe organs through the Soviet era fell into disrepair. I'm Brian McCreath. You're listening to the Bach Hour from WCRB. The human tendency towards arrogance is at the heart of Bach's cantata number 47. It begins by quoting a parable from the Gospel of Luke. Whoever exalts himself will be abased, and whoever abases himself will be exalted. Like most parables, it's something of a riddle that leads to a certain kind of mental twisting and turning, which Bach reflects in that first movement through a brilliant fugue for the chorus.

The soprano soloist then begins to take apart that saying, singing a plaintive melody at first for the words, "Humility originates from Jesus' kingdom." And then turning more aggressive for the words, "Arrogance is like the devil. God teaches everyone to hate it so that pride does not prevail."

The bass soloist continues with words that are blunt and uncompromising. Mankind is dung, filth, ashes, and earth. Be ashamed, crowd preacher. Repent and follow Christ's footsteps. Not exactly inspiring words to 21st century ears, but though the words are harsh, the music is filled with beauty and nuance.

The text of this piece was written by a court official in Eisenach, and its judgmental tone, born of its time and place, probably wouldn't play well were it written today. But on the other hand, the general idea of calling arrogance to account is still a part of everyday culture and discourse. In that sense, Bach's music can lift ideas out of their 18th century trappings to carry a relevance to this day. Remember, you can find a translation of the text for this piece at our website, classicalwcrb.org. Here's a performance of the cantata number 47 with soprano Sandrine Pio and bass Klaus Mertens. They're joined by the Amsterdam Baroque Orchestra and Choir, all directed by Toon Koopman, here on the Bach Hour.

Bach's cantata number 47 uses words and phrases that are unlikely to inspire or uplift the modern spirit. But if the language is harsh, it's worth remembering that the Protestant Reformation was a battle still being fought across Europe at the time it was written. A stern evaluation of oneself fit right in with a worldview that was equally stern in its evaluation of others. If the printed words fail to inspire us today, Bach's music offers the possibility of processing those words with beauty, grace, and meaning. This performance of the Cantata 47 was by the Amsterdam Baroque Orchestra and Choir and directed by Toon Koopman. The soloists included soprano Sandrine Pio and bass Klaus Mertens. Bach wrote brilliantly for virtually every musical instrument in use during his day, including some that were already fading into obscurity. He was known as one of the greatest organists of his time, so much so that he was regularly called to cities and towns around northern Germany to evaluate and test newly built instruments. But when he was a boy, growing up in his extremely musical family, it was the violin that gave him his first means for musical expression. Later, as he lived into his life as a composer of monumental works for organ, harpsichord, orchestra, and chorus, he also continued to write concertos for the violin. As it turns out, we'll probably never hear most of them. Along with what could be dozens of cantatas, scholars believe that the majority of Bach's concertos have been lost over the centuries. But here's one that survived. This is the concerto in D minor for two violins. Petra Müllians and Gottfried von der Goltz are the soloists with the Freiburg Baroque Orchestra here on the Bach Hour.

The Double Concerto in D Minor by J.S. Bach, performed by the Freiburg Baroque Orchestra. The soloists were the two artistic directors of that ensemble, Petra Mulians and Gottfried von der Goltz. Just as Alexander Goedicke's circumstances in the Soviet Union were reflected in the Bach transcription you heard earlier, the time and place of Arthur Honegger, specifically France in the 1920s, are reflected in his arrangement of another piece Bach wrote for the pipe organ. This is the Prelude and Fugue in C major. Leonard Slatkin leads the BBC Philharmonic here on the Bach Hour.

0: a full range of 20th century French orchestral color, including a couple of saxophones, defines Arthur Honegger's arrangement of this prelude and fugue in C major that Bach originally wrote for the pipe organ. Leonard Slatkin led the BBC Philharmonic.
1: I've been living with these pieces for a really long time, and they've meant different things to me over the years, and they've taught me different things over the years. Therefore, I feel like it's a very natural place for me to exist in. When I'm playing them, I toy around with them on stage. I'll try things out that I've never done before, and I'll just push the limits.
0: Bach has been at the foundation of violinist Hilary Hahn's life as a musician since she was a child. Now, as an adult, she's one of the truly great players of our time, but the challenges and rewards of this music are as fresh as ever. Hilary Hahn is coming up on the Bach Hour. Hello, I'm Brian McCreath. Welcome to the Bach Hour from WCRB, Classical Radio Boston. There are some musicians who draw you into their world gradually, the passage of sound through time slowly connecting their musical vision with your emotional experience. Then there are musicians who utterly dazzle from the outset with playing that's so stunning that your ears instantly shift into a heightened state of awareness. To me, Hilary Hahn falls into that second category. Sure, her interpretations unfolding over time reveal depths in any piece of music she plays. But that playing is so magnetic on its own terms that she's never less than thrilling to hear. And as it turns out, she's a pretty delightful person to talk to as well, which you'll hear along with some of that dazzling playing later in this hour. Also on the program today is Bach's Cantata No. 98, Was Gott tut, das ist wohl getan, or What God Does is Well Done. And if you'd like to see a translation of the text for that piece from Boston's Emmanuel Music, just visit us online at classicalwcrb.org. To get us started, here is German Brass with the overture from the Orchestral Suite No. 3 here on the Bach Hour.

The overture from Bach's Orchestral Suite No. 3, performed by German Brass. When Bach wrote his cantata No. 98 in 1726, it was the second of three cantatas he wrote that begin with the text Was Gott tut, das ist wohlgetan, or What God Does is Well Done. There are certainly other instances of Bach setting the same text to different music, but these words, What God Does is Well Done, would have no doubt resonated deeply within Bach's community. They're the words of a hymn by a composer named Samuel Rodegast, who was just a bit older than Bach, and they reflect a faith in the constancy of the divine that's at the heart of the Lutheran theology of Bach's audience. To reflect that musically, Bach uses Rodegast's hymn in the opening movement sung by the choir. Meanwhile, a violin melody moves all over the place, depicting a wavering of belief. When the hymn enters, it's like a beacon that centers and calms the believer.

What those strings are depicting, though, the insecurity of a believer, plays out in the next two movements, a recitative for the tenor soloist and an aria for the soprano, who, accompanied by a solitary oboe, sings, "Cease weeping, my eyes, I will bear with patience my heavy

But the alto soloist sings words of assurance in a recitative that prepares a final aria for the bass, who sings that Jesus alone will be my protection in everything, whatever evil befalls me.

Remember, you can find Pamela Dalal's translation of this piece from Boston's Emmanuel Music when you start at our website, classicalwcrb.org. Here is the cantata number 98, Was Gott tut, das ist wohlgetan, or What God Does is Well Done, with soprano soloist Sophie Kartheuser, alto Petra Noskayeva, tenor Christoph Gentz, and bass Dominic Werner. Sigiswald Kaiken leads La Petite Bande here on the Bach Hour.

0: In 1997, violinist Hilary Hahn released her debut recording, which consisted of three of Bach's six pieces for solo violin. It was a gutsy choice, especially when you consider that she was 17 years old. And that gutsiness carried over into the playing itself. There's a fearless quality in Hilary Hahn's playing. Every part of it is utterly defined, as if the notes and phrases are etched in crystal. It's music making that's absolutely magnetic. 21 years after that debut release, Hilary Hahn recorded the other three solo violin works by Bach. And when I talked with her about it, she described her relationship with these particular works and what that's meant for her artistic voice over time.
1: I've been living with these pieces for a really long time, and they've meant different things to me over the years, and they've taught me different things over the years. So for me, these days, they're very comfortable places to be, and not in a sort of lazy way, but it is very familiar. So I played my first piece of solo Bach when I was 9, and there are 6 pieces, and that's a lot, but it's not an endless amount. So I find myself cycling through pretty regularly and returning to them over and over again. And I think when you have a lot of time with a piece, and then you have a break from it, and you go back to it, and then you have another break, and you go back to it. Every time you go back to it, you reestablish that connection, but you also cement it further, and you have new ideas, and every time you have those new ideas, you add to your repertoire of ideas for that piece.
0: She went on to tell me that because there's so much we don't know, she doesn't often try to imagine who Bach was as a person in everyday life. What she does think about, by contrast, is the ways Bach's music, even while rooted in a specific time, nevertheless transcends that time.
1: He wrote such variety for so many instruments, and it was such a different time from what we're in now, yet the complexity of the pieces I know the best, which are these solo works, their complexity and their use of dissonance and resolution as a dramatic structure and a storytelling structure is really progressive. I don't actually see that even in contemporary music very much. So I don't know where he was getting it or where he was going with it or how he was compelled to do it or anything, but I just know that that really is engrossing and it draws everyone in. I think that's why this music really works in so many different circumstances, because he created this drama. It's just embedded in the music. And even though it sounds like Baroque music on the one hand, it really has all the grit and tension of more recent eras that were much more open about the struggle that they're trying to convey through music.
0: And you can hear more from my conversation with Hilary Hahn at our website, classicalwcrb.org. Here is one of those pieces that embodies both genius and struggle, channeled through the astonishing playing of Hilary Hahn. This is the Solo Violin Sonata No. 2, here on the Bach Hour.

the Solo Violin Sonata No. 2 by J.S. Bach in a 2018 recording by Hilary Hahn. Remember, you can hear this program again at classicalwcrb.org, where you'll also find an interview with Hilary Hahn about the recording you just heard. Again, that's at classicalwcrb.org. Thank you for joining me today, and thanks also to audio engineer Antonio Oliart-Ross. I'm Brian McCreath, and I'll hope to have your company again next week here on the Bach Hour. You've probably heard about how the Inuit language in Alaska has dozens of words for snow. In music, the equivalent might be the seemingly limitless range of ways J.S. Bach expresses happiness, from subtle, intimate moments like this one in the cantata 84. To the overwhelming surge of emotion in the B minor Mass.

Each of those expressive worlds of happiness and much more is coming up. Designed for a New Building finds its resonance within each of us by balancing what we expect from that form against the artist's unexpected manipulations of it. For Bach, setting musical expectations against his own manipulation

us by balancing what we expect from that form against the artist's unexpected manipulations of it. For Bach, setting musical expectations against his own manipulations was the work of roughly 5 decades. And through it all, he found endless ways to express the deepest aspects of humanity. The pieces of music on this program bring you just a fraction of those possibilities, but their variety and craft are still stunning. Among them is Bach's cantata number 84, Ich bin vergnügt mit meinem Glücke, or I am content with my good fortune. And if you'd like to see a translation of the text for that piece from Boston's Emmanuel Music, just visit us online at classicalwcrb.org. First, though, is a piece originally written for the lute and performed here on the guitar. This is the prelude Fugue and Allegro with guitarist Jason Viau.

written at some point in the last years of Bach's life. That was the composer's Prelude, Fugue, and Allegro, originally for lute and performed here by guitarist Jason Vio. Roughly two decades before composing that work for lute, Bach wrote his Cantata No. 84, which is based in Bible passages that advocate for being satisfied with what one has in life and not asking for more. It's a perspective that probably wouldn't sit well with a lot of people these days. In fact, as Craig Smith and Ryan Turner's notes for the piece from Emmanuel Music put it, if ever there were passages that make Christianity the, quote, opiate of the people, it is these words that support being happy with your place in life. Bach's text here certainly toes the party line, and yet in tone is more complex, even lovable. Other than the final chorale of the cantata, it's written for a single soprano soloist, who's joined in the opening by an oboe soloist to sing the words, I am content with the fortune God bestows upon me.

It's a wistful, not entirely settled sound, maybe even a bit sad, or at least resigned, as though that contentedness doesn't come easily. And in the recitative that follows, there's something like the inner debates we all go through from time to time, thinking through what true happiness really means. For Bach, the resolution of that debate comes through in the words of the next aria, "I eat my little bit of bread with joy, and heartily leave to my neighbor his own."

Remember, you can find Pamela Dalal's translation for this piece for Boston's Emmanuel Music when you start at our website, classicalwcrb.org. Here is the cantata number 84, Ich bin vergnügt mit meinem Glücke, or I am content with my good fortune, featuring soprano soloist Arlene Auger. Helmut Rilling leads the Gekigen Chorale and Bach Collegium Stuttgart here on the Bach Hour.

Bach's Cantata No. 84, Ich bin vergnügt mit meinem Glücke, or I am content with my good fortune, in a performance featuring soprano soloist Arlene Auger, the Göttingen Chorale, and Bach Collegium Stuttgart, all led by Helmut Rilling. The cantata you just heard is part of the first complete recorded set of Bach cantatas by one conductor, Helmut Rilling. Born in 1933, he founded the Göttingen Chorale in 1954, and over the years recorded not just all of Bach's cantatas, but works by many, many other composers as well. Rilling also founded the Oregon Bach Festival in 1970, staying on as its music director until 2013. And here's another part of his recorded legacy from a 2006 release. These are the opening movements of the Gloria from the Mass in B minor. Helmut Rilling leads the Göttingen Chorale and Bach Collegium Stuttgart with mezzo-soprano soloist Stella Dufexis here on the Bach Hour.

featuring the late mezzo-soprano Stella Dufexis in the Laudamus Te, those were the first movements of the Gloria from Bach's Mass in B minor. Helmut Rilling led the Gehkigen Chorale and Bach Collegium Stuttgart. If the joy expressed in the B minor Mass is of the transcendent cosmic type, here's a piece that expresses a more electric, rhythmic kind of joy. This is the Brandenburg Concerto No. 3, performed by German Brass, here on the Bach Hour.

0: That's German Brass rating the catalog of the string section for that arrangement and performance of Bach's Brandenburg Concerto No. 3. Thank you for joining me today. And thanks also to audio engineer Antonio Oliart-Ross. I'm Brian McCreath, and I'll hope to have your company again next week here on the Bach Hour. Bach's orchestral suites are at once some of the most popular works the composer wrote and some of the most mysterious. But according to conductor Richard Egarr, we can put together some clues that help to unlock those mysteries.
1: You know, there are all sorts of theories about early versions of these suites and whether they were done without trumpets, with trumpets. But for instance, the fourth suite, we also have the Cantata 110, where the first chorus is all about our mouths are full of laughter. It's all sort of belly laughs and good, having a good time, jolly time in D major.
0: Conductor and harpsichordist Richard Egarr joins us for a look at music that invites us into the genius of Bach through the addictive rhythms of dance, coming up on the Bach Hour. Hello, I'm Brian McCreath. Welcome to the Bach Hour from 99.5 WCRB, a part of WGBH Boston. Richard Egarr has visited Boston many times, leading the Handel and Haydn Society in concerts that have been described by critics as reinvigorating, with an expressive intensity and dramatic power. And you'll hear from Richard Egarr later on in the program. And you'll also hear Bach's Cantata No. 54, Widerstehe doch der Sünde, or Just Resist Sin. As always, you'll find a translation of that piece from Boston's Emmanuel Music at our website, classicalwcrb.org. It's also where you can hear this and past programs on demand. Again, that's all at classicalwcrb.org. For now, here is the air from Bach's Third Orchestral Suite, performed by London's Academy of Ancient Music, led by Richard Egarr, here on the Bach Hour.

That's the air from Bach's Orchestral Suite No. 3 in a recording by the Academy of Ancient Music, led by Richard Egar. And you'll hear more from that recording, along with the thoughts of Richard Egar about this music, coming up later on the program. Bach's Cantata No. 54 is, in some ways, one of his most spare works. It's written for only a single voice, and it includes only three movements. But the message of Widerstehe doch der Sünde, or Just Resist Sin, is powerful, and that economy of writing makes that message feel incredibly direct, maybe even blunt. The piece starts with an unsettled dissonance, but as layers of sound build up, it begins to feel maybe luxurious, with a texture the late Craig Smith of Emmanuel Music compared to velvet. And it leads to the entry of that solo voice, singing the words, "Just resist sin, lest its poison seize you."

Bach is playing with our perceptions, sending an explicit message of resistance through the text, while simultaneously creating the seductiveness of sin through the music itself. It perfectly embodies the tension between a believer's conscience and what that believer is tempted by. A recitative lays things out in more detail, the text translating as, "The appearance of vile sin is indeed outwardly very beautiful. On the outside, it is gold, yet going further in, it shows itself as only an empty shadow and a whitewashed grave."

final movement brings some resolution, but not a relaxed, joyful celebration, as you might hear in some of Bach's other works. Rather, laid out as a fugue, it's a reminder that the believer has constant work to do, the soloist singing, "If one is able, with virtuous devotion, to withstand sin's contemptible bonds, it is already done away with."

You can find a complete translation of the text for this piece at our website, classicalwcrb.org. Here is a performance of the cantata number 54, Widerstehe doch der Sünde, or Just Resist Sin, with mezzo-soprano Elisabeth Wilke and virtuosi Saxonae, led by Ludwig Gütler here on the Bach Hour.

0: the cantata number 54 by Bach, Widerstehe doch der Sünde, or Just Resist Sin, in a performance by mezzo-soprano Elisabeth Wilke and virtuosi saxonae, led by Ludwig Gutler. Conductor and harpsichordist Richard Egar has visited Boston many times, usually as a guest conductor for the Handel and Haydn Society. And during one of those visits, I had a chance to talk with him about Bach's music. In his role as music director of the Academy of Ancient Music in London, Richard Egar had just recorded the composer's four surviving orchestral suites. For that project, he created brand new editions of the music, a process he says was necessary for a couple of reasons.
1: We have surviving material, so we sort of, you know, doctor the material to what we've got available to us. But they're interesting pieces, and the editions that are out at the moment aren't infallible. Let's put it that way.
0: Well, tell me about the process of doing that. I mean, it's kind of fascinating that you go back to the source material.
1: Yeah, well, I mean, for instance, for the first suite, there's just one set of parts which survives mostly in Bach's hand. And it's kind of curious because the bass line only survives for harpsichord and bassoon. So does that mean he only used a harpsichord and bassoon on the bass line? I doubt it. Yeah. But no, that's all that survives. So you have to sort of make decisions based on what we've got available. And you know, there are all sorts of theories about early versions of these suites and whether they were done without trumpets, with trumpets. I mean, my great colleague Andrew Mandy came and did a tour here with the orchestral suites with a string quartet, theorbo and harpsichord. There are all sorts of putative ideas about early versions, which are interesting, but there's very little hardcore evidence. But for instance, the fourth suite, that almost certainly there was some kind of early version of that. We don't know exactly what it was, but the thing is, it comes down to us in manuscripts with the trumpets. And there's also, for the fourth suite, we also have the cantata 110, where the first movement survives as part of the cantata, which is fascinating, actually, and it also helps with matters of tempo for that particular suite, because if you look at what the voices are having to sing, it cannot be the sort of rampantly rabid fast tempos that some groups have taken this piece at, because you can't sing it, you can't get the text out. But it also has a clue to the sort of character of the piece as well, because that cantata, the first chorus, is all about our mouths are full of laughter. It's all sort of belly laughs and good, having a good time, jolly time in D major.
0: For Christmas, I think.
1: Yeah, wasn't it? Yeah. It's a wonderful piece, and it just gives you a clue to the character of that opening movement of the fourth suite.
0: I also asked Richard Egar about one specific aspect of the Academy's approach to performing this music. You decided to record these with one player on a part rather than sort of an orchestral section. Mm-hmm. And what's behind that? Because, you know, the first thing that comes up is balance with the trumpets. But there's more to it than that, I expect,
1: a modern concept of a trumpet player is a noisemaker. And that just wasn't the case in the Baroque period. You know, the trumpet players could play really quietly, and we were very blessed to have a great team of trumpet players led by David Blackadder. And I remembered when we did the Brandenburgs, we also did that single players, and we were giving concerts with Brandenburgs. And I remember we did a concert in Bath in England in the I think it was the Assembly Rooms in Bath, which is a wonderful sort of early 19th century building. And I kid you not, the recorder was the loudest instrument on the stage, you know, because Dave can play so beautifully quietly. And it's not, you know, the trumpet isn't this time isn't about blasting full force all the time. It's about delicate, because, you know, it's so treacherous up there, and it's just all about control and having that ability to control the sound. So in fact, when you've got good trumpet players, for the fourth suite, you have a naturally equal balance. If you think about it, you have three groups of instruments. You've got the strings, the reeds, and the brass, all of which have three high instruments. You've got three high trumpets, three oboes, and the three high strings, the two violins, and viola, supported by their respective bass instruments. So there is a natural 3-3-3. So there is a natural balance if you've got the good players to make it work, because it will work.
0: And here's the Academy of Ancient Music and director Richard Egar in Bach's Orchestral Suite No. 4 here on the Bach Hour.

That's the Orchestral Suite No. 4 by Bach, performed by the Academy of Ancient Music and conductor Richard Egar. Earlier in the hour, you heard the Cantata No. 54, a meditation on the tension between temptation and conscience. Here's the first part of that cantata again, in a transcription and performance by pianist Víkingur Ólafsson.

Widerstehe doch der Sünde, or Just Resist Sin, the first part of Bach's Cantata No. 54, in a transcription and performance by pianist Víkingur Ólafsson. Remember, you can hear this program again on demand when you visit us online at classicalwcrb.org. Thank you for joining me today, and thanks also to audio engineer Antonio Oliart-Ross. I'm Brian McCreath, and I'll hope to have your company again next week here on the Bach Hour. The pipe organ may have been J.S. Bach's favorite instrument, but we can be pretty sure that this is quite a bit beyond what he thought of as the sound of that instrument.

With 5 manuals and over 8,000 pipes, this is the organ at the Notre Dame Cathedral in Paris. Yes, the same Notre Dame that went up in flames when construction equipment sparked a fire in April of 2019. Just a few months before that catastrophe, the cathedral's chief organist, Olivier Latry, recorded Bach's music on this instrument, one with an exponentially bigger sound than even the largest of the North German organs of the composer's time. And more of that sound is coming up on the Bach album.

Hello, I'm Brian McCreath. Welcome to the Bach Hour from WCRB, Classical Radio Boston. The good news about the fire at the Notre Dame Cathedral is that the organ was only minimally damaged by water. It wasn't destroyed, as all who saw the flames in real time must have assumed. The bad news, beyond the overall story of the fire itself, is that it will take years to bring the organ back to life. In the meantime, the serendipity of Bach's music, performed by Olivier Latry and captured in the last recording made before the fire, will be a reminder of what was lost and what will return. Also on the program today is Bach's Cantata No. 185, Barmherziges Herze der ewigen Liebe, or Merciful Heart of Eternal Love. And if you'd like to see a translation of the text for that piece from Boston's Emmanuel Music, just visit us online at classicalwcrb.org. The organ at Notre Dame may be known for pure, unadulterated musical power, but it also possesses within it the sound of quiet meditation, as in this prelude on the chorale Herzlich tut mich verlangen, or I Do Desire Dearly. Olivier Latry is the organist here on the Bach Hour.

Bach's prelude on the chorale I Do Desire Dearly, performed by organist Olivier Latry at Notre Dame Cathedral in Paris. And you'll hear more from Latry and that instrument later in the hour. Take a moment to think of a saying you were probably taught from a very early age. Treat others as you would want to be treated yourself, otherwise known as the Golden Rule. It's just a slight twist on that sentiment that's behind Bach's Cantata 185, Barmherziges Herze der ewigen Liebe, or Merciful Heart of Eternal Love. It was inspired by a passage from the Gospel of Luke that reads in part, "Judge not, and you won't be judged. Condemn not, and you won't be condemned. Forgive, and you will be forgiven." The piece opens with a prayer to the divine, the soprano and tenor soloist singing, "Touch my heart through your being, so that I might practice compassion and goodness." All while a solo trumpet plays a chorale Bach's audience would have recognized as, "I call to you, Lord Jesus Christ."

And the piece ends with the chorale that was only hinted at earlier, "I call to you, Lord Jesus Christ." Remember, you can find Pamela Dalal's translation for this piece for Boston's Emmanuel Music when you start at our website, classicalwcrb.org. Here is the cantata number 185, Barmherziges Herze der ewigen Liebe, or Merciful Heart of Eternal Love, featuring soprano Magdalena Kusch-Org. Here is the cantata number 185, Barmherziges Herze der ewigen Liebe, or Merciful Heart of Eternal Love, featuring soprano Magdalena Koschena, contralto Natalie Stutzmann, tenor Paul Agnew, and bass

Bach's cantata number 185, Barmherziges Herz der ewigen Liebe, or Merciful Heart of Eternal Love, in a performance featuring soprano Magdalena Koschena, contralto Natalie Stutzmann, tenor Paul Agnew, bass Nicolas Teste, the Monteverdi Choir, and English Baroque soloists, all led by John Elliott Gardner. You probably remember the day well. Maybe a friend told you, or some kind of tweet or Facebook post caught you. Or maybe you happened to turn on the TV and ran across a blazing inferno right in the heart of Paris. On April 15th, 2019, the ancient wooden roof of Notre Dame Cathedral caught fire, and the resulting blaze brought the term tinderbox instantly to mind. It was devastating, to say the least. Most people probably lost all hope for what was inside the building. It seemed inconceivable that very much of anything could have survived such a ferocious inferno. But when the fire was finally extinguished, one bit of good news emerged. The organ was saved. Water had damaged some part of it, but apparently it wasn't too serious, and given that the entire cathedral is now in need of extensive work, the organ will be removed, repaired, and reintegrated into that amazing space. It's an instrument that was built by Aristide Cavelier Cole and dedicated in 1868, replacing an instrument from the early 1700s, which itself replaced the original Notre Dame organ from 1403. But even though the Cavelier Cole turned out to be the builder's masterpiece, it had been repeatedly updated, renovated, and modernized. Through it all, its sound has remained so distinctive that many people literally know it when they hear it. And here, understandably, is one of those people. Olivier Latry, the chief organist at Notre Dame, plays the Fantasy and Fugue in G minor here on the Bach Hour.

In making this recording of Bach's Fantasy and Fugue in G minor, organist Olivier Latry had to schedule his recording sessions beginning at around midnight every night for several days. The organ you heard is situated in one of the most densely populated parts of Paris and inside one of the most popular tourist destinations in that city, Notre Dame Cathedral. And the only way to assure something like the silence you'd want for a recording was to make it in the middle of the night. And by the way, if you'd like to see an amazing video that was produced for this release, visit The Bach Hour at our website, classicalwcrb.org. Given the current state of Notre Dame Cathedral after the devastating fire that occurred there, it's also a nice reminder of what a magnificent building Notre Dame is and, hopefully, what it will be again. During his lifetime, as Bach wrote organ works like the one you just heard, he had the luxury of knowing exactly how they would be played because he was the performer. When it comes to his orchestral music, though, what he could expect depended on the musicians he had in any given situation. For instance, there is a whole subcategory of cantatas with amazing flute parts because, when Bach wrote them, there happened to be an excellent flutist spending a bit of time in Leipzig. Something like that applies to the next piece. Written when Bach served the royal court in Curtin, it was written for an excellent violinist there named Josef Spies. And this is an excellent violinist of our day, Isabel Faust, who's joined by the Academy for Ancient Music Berlin in Bach's Violin Concerto in E major here on the Bach Hour.

0: J.S. Bach's Violin Concerto in E Major, featuring soloist Isabel Faust with the Academy of Ancient Music Berlin. Thank you for joining me today, and thanks also to audio engineer Antonio Oliart-Ross. I'm Brian McCreath, and I'll hope to have your company again next week here on the Bach Hour.
1: Bach will never be anything but a giant to all of us, no matter how long you study. Every day brings new insight into the architecture and the spirit behind this music.
0: Kim Kashkashian has been one of the top soloists on her instrument, the viola, for years. But her reputation isn't built on dazzling virtuosity as much as it is on deeply thoughtful, artistically penetrating interpretations. That approach extends to the six suites Bach originally wrote for the cello, and in Kashkashian's hands, they sound as natural and organic as any music the composer wrote. Kim Kashkashian, in words and in music, is coming up on the Bach Hour.

Hello, I'm Brian McCreath. Welcome to the Bach Hour from WCRB, Classical Radio Boston. Kim Kashkashian, who makes her home here in Boston and teaches at the New England Conservatory of Music, writes that Bach provides a merciless and transparent reflection of one's failings in vision and simultaneously gives the deepest of comfort in all circumstances. Bach leads us to new insights as we approach the mysterious and miraculous point of intersection where craft and art become one. Those words accompany Kashkashian's recording of the six suites for solo viola, and you'll hear how they translate into music in this program. Also coming up is Bach's cantata number 9, Es ist das Heil uns kommen her, or It is Our Salvation, Come Here to Us. And if you'd like to see a translation of the text for that piece from Boston's Emmanuel Music, just visit us online at classicalwcrb.org. When Kim Kashkashian recorded Bach's suites, she arranged them in an order that you probably wouldn't expect. You'll hear how and why she did that later on. But for now, I'll just tell you that she starts with the suite number 2 in D minor. Here's the prelude from that piece. Kim Kashkashian is the violist here on the Bach Hour.

That's the prelude, the opening part of Bach's Suite No. 2 in D minor, originally for cello and performed here by violist Kim Kashkashian. You'll hear much more from this release of all six of Bach's suites, along with the thoughts of Kim Kashkashian herself later in the program. In his notes about Bach's Cantata No. 9 for Emmanuel Music, composer and conductor John Harbison writes that the story of this cantata is Martin Luther's story, a progress from utter despair to hope for salvation. And he goes on to describe the ways this cantata, rather than reflect the specific biblical readings associated with a week on the calendar, like most other cantatas, is really a short, beautiful, compact summation of what it is to be Lutheran. To do that, Bach sets an opening choral movement, cast in bright instrumental colors, to the words, "It is our salvation, come here to us, full of grace and pure goodness. Deeds can never help. They cannot protect us." As Harbison puts it, this chorus announces the destination of this cantata, to be learned in the succeeding movements. The tenor soloist begins that learning in a painful, anguished aria on the words, "The abyss sucked us fully in, and yet in such distress no hand could be of help to us."

It's an unsettling sound after the brightness and sunshine of the opening of the piece. But the bass soloist sings of divine law and that those who trust and have faith are destined for heaven, which brings the return of that brightness in a setting of the words, "Only faith justifies, all else being too meager to help us." And those words are cast as a canon, where two or more voices sing the same thing, offset by a couple of beats.

quote John Harbison again, canons in Bach's time were not only a metaphor for law, something given or proved, but also a bridge to the next world, since if it's carried out strictly, it cannot end. The chorus ends the piece by reminding the believer to trust God that, quote, when God is most with you, God doesn't reveal it. Remember, you can find Pamela Dalal's translation for this piece for Boston's Emmanuel Music when you start at our website, classicalwcrb.org. Here is the cantata number 9, Es ist das Heil uns kommen hier, or It is Our Salvation, Come Here to Us, featuring soprano Julia Doyle, alto Alex Potter, tenor Charles Daniels, and bass Peter Harvey. Rudolf Lutz leads the choir and orchestra of the J.S. Bach Stiftung of Switzerland here on the Bach Hour.

Bach's Cantata No. 9, Es ist das Heil uns kommen hier, or It is Our Salvation, Come Here to Us, in a performance featuring soprano Julia Doyle, alto Alex Potter, tenor Charles Daniels, and bass Peter Harvey, along with a choir and orchestra of the J.S. Bach Stiftung, led by Rudolf Lutz. That's a concert recording made in 2014 on March 20th, which happens to be Bach's birthday, as it turns out. The piece you just heard, the Cantata No. 9, has at its root a chorale setting of the same words, It is our salvation, come here to us. And here is another setting of that tune by Bach as a chorale prelude, transcribed by Max Reger and performed by Marcus Becker.

0: That's Max Reger's transcription of Bach's prelude on It Is Our Salvation, Come Here to Us. Marcus Becker was the pianist. When Kim Kashkashian decided to record Bach's cello suites on her chosen instrument, the viola, she did so in a way that wouldn't surprise anyone who knows her. She put intense thought, practice, and experimentation into creating her own edition of the music. And as she told me in a conversation at the New England Conservatory, where she's taught for many years, that's partly because of the limitations of the music we have, which was copied out by the composer's wife. But those limitations also lead us to a valuable perspective.
1: What we have in the case of the cello suites is no manuscript. We have pieces of paper that were written by Anna Magdalena, but we have nothing in Bach's handwriting. So you get the idea that this has to be a very personal, direct conversation between you and Bach, because he never laid it out for us. And whether or not we believe every pen stroke of Anna Magdalena is a big issue. So we are a little bit more on our own.
0: Kim Kashkashian also told me that these six suites and their intrinsic musical power led her and her producer, Manfred Eicher, to an unusual order on the recording itself.
1: The order on this recording is primarily driven by an emotional thread, rather than the chronological thread or looking for some way to bring them all into synchronization key-wise, which is not actually possible. So we went for the emotional thread. And Manfred's distinct advice was start with the D minor. That's you. And I have to agree. I mean, I'm an Armenian person. I tend to have to work out of the black cloud every morning. And you work your way out of it, and then the day is normal. But, you know, starting with that kind of pensive, inward-looking music seemed appropriate to both of us.
0: And here's part of that trajectory that comes well after the black cloud that Kim describes. This is the suite number 3 in C major. Kim Kashkashian is the violist.

0: J.S. Bach's Suite No. 3, originally written for the cello and performed here by violist Kim Kashkashian. And you can hear more from my conversation with Kim Kashkashian at our website, classicalwcrb.org, where you can also hear this program again on demand. Again, that's at classicalwcrb.org. Thank you for joining me today, and thanks also to audio engineer Antonio Oliart-Ros. I'm Brian McCreath, and I'll hope to have your company again next week here on the Bach Hour.
1: When you assemble J.S. Bach's music into a kind of creative trajectory, with particular collections of music lined up with the major events and turning points of his life, a fascinating picture emerges. There is undeniable musical genius, to be sure, but that's evident in almost any singular piece you might choose from his 65-year life. What emerges through those major collections is a portrait of a person driven by an impulse to be compared with and even exceed the achievements of his predecessors. It's a competitive nature we don't often think about when it comes to music, and it was launched through the music you're hearing. It's a toccata written when Bach was a young adult, just beginning to very consciously carve his name into the history books. And you'll hear it played by harpsichordist Mahan Esfahani coming up on the Bach Hour. Hello, I'm Brian McCreath. Welcome to the Bach Hour from WCRB, Classical Radio Boston. Christoph Wolff of Harvard University has been the world's leading Bach scholar for decades. And two decades after his cornerstone biography of the composer, published in 2000, Wolff published Bach's Musical Universe, The Composer and His Work. It's a fascinating study in what we can learn about Bach as a person and the very nature of creativity through the masterpieces that have survived the centuries. And you'll hear one of the key musical building blocks of that study later in the hour. Also on the program is Bach's cantata number 187, Es wartet alles auf dich, or Everything Waits for You. And if you'd like to see a translation of the text for that piece from Boston's Emmanuel Music, just visit us online at classicalwcrb.org. Before all of that, though, here is a fugue in E-flat, which later came to be known as the St. Anne. This is the Viol Consort Fretwork here on the Bach Hour.

A Fugue in E-flat by Bach that, because of a sort of similarity of line with an English hymn tune, became known as the St. Anne Fugue, performed here by Fretwork. I'm Brian McCreath with the Bach Hour from 99.5 WCRB. Bach's cantata number 187, Es wartet alles auf dich, or Everything Waits for You, is a piece about trust in the divine for teaching, intervention, and ultimately comfort. It opens with a chorus, the text drawn from Psalm 104, Everything waits for you, that you give them food at the proper time.

The bass soloist broadens that praise now for abundance on earth, singing, "Behold the mountains that stand by the thousands. What do the seas not produce? The streams and lakes are teeming. The great flock of birds glides through the air to the field."

But through the course of the piece, the frame of reference narrows from that global view of all creation down to the emotions and insecurities of a single believer. And there's a moment towards the end of the piece that Ryan Turner of Emmanuel Music points to as the true essence of Bach's message, when the soprano soloist sings, "If I can only hold on to him with childlike trust, then I shall never see myself helpless."

Remember, you'll find a translation of this piece from Boston's Emmanuel Music when you start at classicalwcrb.org. Here is Bach's cantata number 187, featuring soprano Sandrine Pio, alto Bonya Bartosz, and bass Klaus Mertens. Toon Koopman leads the Amsterdam Baroque Orchestra and Choir here on the Bach Hour.

Bach's cantata number 187, Es wartet alles auf dich, or Everything Waits for You, in a performance by the Amsterdam Baroque Orchestra and Choir, led by Ton Koopman. The soloists included soprano Sandrine Pio, alto Bonya Bartosz, and bass Klaus Mertens. In his 2020 book, Bach's Musical Universe, Harvard University's Christoph Wolff brings together his deep knowledge of the composer's life and a rigorous analysis of the music Bach wrote to paint a portrait of one of history's most complete geniuses. He also reveals, through that lens, some of the foundational aspects of creativity itself. That portrait depicts a composer who clearly had a sense of his place in history. And he was also fueled, it seems, by an intensely competitive nature. In his early 20s, Bach channeled all of that into a set of toccatas, a kind of piece that has the free-flowing feel of improvisation, even though it's fully notated. Just as importantly, it was the type of piece Bach's predecessors, like Dietrich Buxtehude and Nicholas Bruns, used as the basis of their reputations. In other words, it was time for Bach to throw down his own marker on the compositional field. Here is one of those pieces, in a 2019 release by Mahan Esfahani. This is the toccata in F-sharp minor, here on the Bach Hour.

Bach's Toccata in F-sharp minor from a release by harpsichordist Mahan Esfahani. In his notes for this recording, Esfahani writes that, "I personally see the combination of the earthy, free sections of the toccatas with the highly abstract, quote, divine truth of the fugues as a meeting point of human imperfection and godly perfection." Esfahani doesn't literally assign religious symbolism to these pieces, but he does hear a kind of duality that courses through many of Bach's works. Duality takes on a different meaning in another piece by Bach, this time describing two voices that interweave, call and respond, and come together as one. This is the concerto in D minor for two violins with soloists Isabel Faust and Bernhard Fork with the Academy for Ancient Music Berlin.

Bach's Concerto in D Minor for Two Violins, performed here by the Academy for Ancient Music Berlin, with soloists Isabel Faust and Bernhard Forck.

It began as a challenge, almost a party trick, really. J.S. Bach, traveling to a faraway palace to visit his son, was presented with a musical theme and asked to improvise on it. All well and good in the moment, but later, when the composer reflected on the experience back at his home in Leipzig, that apparently lighthearted moment at a party was transformed into one of Bach's greatest masterpieces. The Musical Offering and its fascinating origin story is coming up on the Bach Hour. Hello, I'm Brian McCreath. Welcome to the Bach Hour from WCRB, Classical Radio Boston. There is so much of Bach's music that emerged from circumstances obscured by the passage of time, like, say, the cello suites. The collection of works Bach called The Musical Offering, by contrast, is rooted in a very specific and well-documented set of events. The music itself is as engaging as anything the composer wrote, but the story behind its creation also reveals a lot about who Bach was. You'll hear selections from The Musical Offering later in the hour. Also on the program is the cantata number 157, Ich lasse dich nicht, du segnest mich denn, or I will not let you go, therefore bless me. And you'll find a translation of the text of that piece from Boston's Emmanuel Music when you start at classicalwcrb.org. First, though, here is one of the lavish arrangements of Bach's music by Leopold Stokowski. This is the middle part of the Toccata, Adagio, and Fugue in C. José Sarabriere leads the Bournemouth Symphony Orchestra here on the Bach Hour.

0: Leopold Stokowski, known for, among many other things, establishing the luxurious sound of the Philadelphia Orchestra, first encountered Bach's music when he was still a choir boy, learning the organ in England. His love of the composer's music eventually led to an amazing collection of orchestral transcriptions, including this one, the middle part of the Toccata, Adagio, and Fugue in C. José Serrabriere, a protege of Stokowski, led the Bournemouth Symphony Orchestra. Every once in a while, Bach was asked to write cantatas for specific occasions outside the normal Lutheran liturgical calendar. One such piece is the cantata 157, Ich lasse dich nicht, du segnest mich denn, or I will not let you go, therefore bless me, composed for the funeral of a nobleman from just outside Leipzig. Given its theme, though, the embrace of the divine, and especially Jesus, in the passage to the afterlife, the piece was, after that 1726 funeral, added to Bach's catalog for the Feast of the Purification, or as it's also known today, the Feast of the Presentation of Jesus at the Temple on February 2nd. It begins with a duet on words from Genesis, when Jacob says to the angel, I will not let you go, therefore bless me, which also expresses the believer's relationship to Jesus. An aria for the tenor soloist takes that sentiment further. The words, I hold my Jesus tightly, expressed with long note holds. And something of a roller coaster for the soloist on the words, my faith forcefully grasps his countenance full of blessing. And the believer's forceful grasp on Jesus through the turmoil of earthly life is rewarded as the bass soloist sings, yes, yes, I will hold Jesus tightly, therefore I will also enter into heaven.
1: Ja, ja, ich halte Jesum feste.
0: Remember, you can find a translation of the text for this piece from Boston's Emmanuel Music when you start at our website, classicalwcrb.org. Here is a performance of the cantata 157 with tenor James Gilchrist and bass Klaus Mertens. Toon Koopman leads the Amsterdam Baroque Choir and Orchestra here on the Bach Hour.

Box Cantata 157, Ich lasse dich nicht, du segnest mich denn, or I will not let you go, therefore bless me, in a performance by the Amsterdam Baroque Choir and Orchestra, led by their founder and conductor, Toon Koopman, with tenor James Gilchrist and bass Klaus Mertens. Late in Bach's life, as his music was fading in the face of the Age of Enlightenment and a whole new set of ideals around music, his own son, Carl Philipp Emanuel, was at the vanguard of the newest styles and aesthetics. He was employed at the court of the King of Prussia, a.k.a. Frederick the Great. And in 1747, when Johann Sebastian visited his son at Frederick's palace, he was brought to the king almost immediately after arriving in the midst of an evening of chamber music for the court. It was a meeting between the extravagant embodiment of Enlightenment ideals, philosophies, and power, and an observant Protestant musician who dedicated his life's work to the glory of God. Frederick issued a more or less friendly challenge to improvise a three-part fugue on a theme the king presented him. Bach took this knotty, jagged musical line and dazzled the king and his audience. Frederick then upped the ante, asking for an improvised six-part fugue on the same theme. That was more than even Bach could handle. But Bach didn't let the challenge go. Back in Leipzig, he worked out that six-part fugue, put it together with his original three-part fugue, and wrote another 10 canons and a four-movement trio sonata in the most up-to-date musical fashion, all based on that original theme. The flute, the king's instrument, was at the center of it all. The musical offering was sent to Frederick with an elaborate dedication and, maybe, an unspoken assertion of who the greatest composer of the time truly was. With selections from the musical offering, here is Jordi Savall and his Concert of Nations, beginning with the original theme Bach heard in the Palace of the King.